0: How do you define love? Most everyone knows it's real, but who can really describe it? I sure can't define love, but the Bible can. It says love is patient and kind, not envious or selfish or arrogant. Love doesn't keep records when people let us down. Love is being happy for the success of others. It's optimistic and believes in others. It puts up with a lot and never gives up. To sum it all up, love is so much more than a feeling. It's the commitment to love a person no matter what. It's a decision, an action verb. Dr. DeBakey, the famous heart surgeon out of Houston, once received a letter from an 11-year-old girl. She asked, "Is there any love in an artificial heart?" The answer is no, but love can be found in an old heart made new by the power of Jesus. This is Bryant Wright speaking right from my new heart because of a heart transplant by the great physician, Jesus.
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1: If God the Father loved us so much that He would save us from our sins by giving His Son Jesus at Calvary, listen, anything else I've ever asked Him for in my life, anything that you will ever ask Him for as long as you live, you will never ask God for anything that will demand even anywhere close to as much love as He has already expressed to you in the cross of Calvary. When He has expressed that kind of love, sacrificial love, the gift of His own Son, if He has already given me His very best, anything else that I ask for, anything else that comes my way is less than that. How could I ever doubt the love of God? How could I question the kind of love that comes from a Father who is willing to give His only begotten Son to die at Calvary? If you question God's love, look at the cross.
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0: Here's author and songwriter Babbie Mason and Women of Hope director Dr. Peggy Banks on God's love for you.
1: This book, I Am a Daughter of the Most High King, is a huge reminder to every woman that you, first of all, you're God's daughter. In the passage where Jesus touches the woman with the issue of blood, mm-hmm. he calls her daughter, mm-hmm. a term of endearment. And the Lord loves us today as women, and he wants what is best for us, mm-hmm. and he is our father. And maybe somebody who's listening today doesn't have a good relationship with her earthly father, mm-hmm. but this book reminds us that you have a heavenly father.
2: Yes.
1: Who loves you, who is pleased with you, who is not condemning you, who is not pointing fingers at you, who is not keeping score, mm-hmm. but he loves you,
2: yeah.
1: and wants you to know that he has a plan for your life.
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0: your friends and loved ones.
1: And all your friends and loved ones.
0: They're nowhere to be found.
1: Are nowhere to
0: remember,
1: be
0: remember,
1: found.
0: Remember, there is a friend.
1: Remember, there's a friend in Jesus.
0: Oh, I love him, I love him.
1: Who will wipe your tears away?
0: I know he will. And if
1: your heart is broken,
0: this is all you have to do.

Hello, everybody. This is Babby Mason, and I'd like to tell you the story behind the song, It's Good to Be Alive. I've always believed that my best and brightest days are not behind me, but I've always believed that my best and brightest days are still out there in front of me. And that is what hope can do to a heart. That is what hope is. Hope is our confident assurance that our best and our brightest days are still ahead of us. You know, as long as you have a pulse, you have a purpose. We're never out of options. We're never out of hope. Never give up, my friend. Never give up. Never give out. Never give in. Never give over your territory of your heart to the enemy. Psalm 118, verse 24 says this, "This is the day that the Lord has made. I will rejoice and be glad in it." So I hope this song, It's Good to Be Alive, can be an anthem for you today.

0: Hallelujah. 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Hallelujah. He's worthy.
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1: I really don't remember a time when Jesus Christ wasn't the center of my life. You know, I've been going to church since 9 months before I was born, so Christ has always been an integral part of my life. But I made a profession to Christ when I was only 8 years of age, so I've walked with Jesus most all of my life. And when I reached year number 50, I call it my year of Jubilee, I prayed a prayer and rededicated my life, and I told the Lord that if He would give me more opportunities to share my faith with others, I would take advantage of every opportunity I could to share my faith. And when you pray a prayer like that, you know God will take you up on it, and He's taken me up on it in my own walk with Him and my own sweet relationship with Him. And so he's taken me up on that, and He's given me many opportunities to share my faith in unexpected places. And I remember a time when I was invited to go and speak to a songwriters group, and I was a little taken aback when my GPS landed me in the parking lot of a local bar in the Atlanta area. I was a bit hesitant to get out of the car because I don't sing in a lot of bars. I don't sing in any bars, really. And I was a little hesitant to get out of the car, but I'd given them my word. I told the president of the association that I'd be there, and they were expecting me. So my friends and I had a quick prayer meeting in the car, and we got out of the car and went on inside the bar. And when the president realized that I had arrived, he called me up on stage to jam with the band. And I said to the guys, I said, hey, let's do Amazing Grace, key of C. We sang a few verses of Amazing Grace, and when we were done with that, somebody from the back of the room shouted, sing another one. We sang Just a Closer Walk with Thee, kind of Louisiana blues style. When I was finished with that, somebody shouted, sing How Great Thou Art. We sang that. Somebody else shouted, sing Shout to the Lord. After 30 or 40 minutes of taking requests, I finally took my seat. It was an amazing thing to watch God move right there and have a beautiful worship service right there in the bar. I sat down at my seat and people came by to just express their gratitude for the wonderful time of worship right there in a bar. And I was just amazed at how God could use that moment to give Him glory and to encourage others. The book of Matthew chapter 5 reminds us that we are the light of the world. We are the salt of the earth. And we used to sing this old song. Sometimes I still sing it when I'm folding laundry or on a road trip. That we are not just to make our light shine. You just let it shine. And that's my word of encouragement to you. To be like a city that sits upon a hill. And shine your light for Jesus.

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0: I want to do it a little different. 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

Psalm 119, 105. It says, "Your word is a lamp unto my feet and a light unto my path." We have God in us, and he is light, and therefore we are the light of the world. This song celebrates that light. We march in the light of God. Let's sing in Zulu.

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0: Hello, everyone. This is Babbie Mason, and welcome to Babbie's House on the Radio. I trust today that you are experiencing the blessings of the Lord and that all is well with your heart, mind, body, and soul. I'm Babbie Mason, the host of Babbie's House on the Radio. We've got a great show for you today. A few months ago, I was privileged to go to the annual conference of a writers and speakers organization of which I'm a member called AWSA. And AWSA stands for Advanced Writers and Speakers Association. And one of my fellow writers and road warriors is my guest today. She is a phenomenal author. We're going to get into her book in just a moment. But Yvonne Ortega is my very special guest. I want to give you some of the background information on Yvonne and what a plethora of gifts she has. Yvonne Ortega is a licensed professional counselor, a licensed substance abuse treatment practitioner, and a clinically certified domestic violence counselor. She is the author of several books, one of which we're going to talk about today, Moving from Broken to Beautiful, 9 Life Lessons to Help You Move Forward, and so many other qualifications and books. Will you help me to welcome to Babbie's House on the Radio my good friend Yvonne Ortega? Yvonne, thanks for joining me on the show today.
1: Thank you for having me, Babbie.
0: I tell you, Yvonne, the moment that I met you, there was just an instant connection, and I know that it's that sisterhood bond that only the Holy Spirit can bring, and I'm just so glad that the Lord brought you into my life, my good friend. Well, Yvonne, immediately after you and I met, I learned of your books, one of them that I just completed called Moving from Broken to Beautiful, 9 Life Lessons to Help You Move Forward. Your story is compelling, and you've been through so much. Your life has been filled with so much pain, yet it's burgeoning with hope. I want you to tell our listeners why you wrote the book Moving from Broken to Beautiful, and then we'll talk about some of the wonderful details of your life and of the book. Tell us why you wrote the book.
1: Babbie, years ago, when I realized that if I stayed in a domestic violence marriage any longer, my husband would either kill me and our child, or we would kill him in self-defense. And I can still remember that moment when I leaned against the wall by the telephone and sobbed. And I said, God, I don't want a divorce. I don't want a broken home. I don't want shattered dreams. Why don't you take me and our son home? We know you. We're ready to go. And God said, no. I have another plan for you and your son. And I said, well, God, then you take him. And he said, no, he doesn't know me. He needs time. And I thought, well, what on earth will happen? And he said, Yvonne, I will use you to help hurting Christians. I didn't know what that meant, and all I could think of was children. I had worked with children for years, and God said, no. I said, teenagers, right? I teach teenagers, and I taught school at that time. And again, God said, no. And all I could think of was, oh, my goodness, the only thing left is adults. I cannot possibly do that. And God told me, you will. Do that.
0: Yes, he often calls us to the very thing that we think is impossible, right?
1: Exactly. And now I look back on that and I laugh because I realize I am so at home speaking with adult women and even adult men.
0: Yes, your profession leads you to communicate and to help a lot of adults, and many of them are in situations concerning domestic violence or substance abuse or in and out of the correction system, and we'll talk more about that in just a little bit. But I want to continue to talk about your book, From Broken to Beautiful. You were in a marriage that was filled with domestic abuse. You talk about in your book, one of the chapter titles is labeled A Bully can't beat you in your life, in your life journey. And in each one of the chapters, you highlight a life lesson, and that's the life lesson for chapter number two, that a bully can't beat you in your life journey. And so many people are being bullied. Maybe it's a spouse, maybe it's a neighbor, maybe it's a teenager at school. But talk to us about what you mean by that, that a bully cannot beat you in your life journey.
1: There are times when a bully will hurt us either with words or with actions. It can be emotional abuse, verbal abuse. It can be physical, financial, or sexual abuse. But that doesn't mean that we allow it to happen over and over and over again, because we serve an almighty God. And we know his son, Jesus Christ, who is the commander of God's army. We have his protection. And so he may have destroyed part, and I say he, knowing full well that there are also women perpetrators. But he may have ruined part of our life, but he's not going to destroy our entire life journey.
0: Mm-hmm. Where is that relationship today?
1: It's long past. He remarried immediately after the divorce was final. He had been engaged to someone else for the year before the divorce was final, which I didn't find out until afterwards. But it doesn't make a difference. I have a heavenly father who is my heavenly husband. The scripture says, your maker is your husband.
0: Yes, it does.
1: And
0: in the book of Isaiah.
1: Yes. Isaiah 54:5. And so I look to him. He's the one who helps me make my decisions.
0: Yeah, the name of your book is called From Broken to Beautiful. And I know that there are some people who are going through a marriage that is difficult. They're contemplating divorce, or maybe they have been divorced and their life is shattered, their family is shattered. Can you give them some insight in your own personal situation as to how God can take that situation, which is broken, and turn it into something beautiful? Now that that is behind you, you're a few steps ahead of or outside of that situation now, and you have some perspective. How has God taken your situation, which was so broken, and done something beautiful with it?
1: That first step was surrender on my part, and I can remember lying flat on the floor with my face the floor, pounding the floor, and saying, God, please don't abandon me, don't abandon me. And he never did. And I found that playing praise and worship music soothed my soul. I found that memorizing scripture, leaning on God's promises and saying, God, this is what your word says, and you're not a liar. So I'm waiting for you to take this promise and make it real in my life. And please don't delay, because I feel like I'm dying inside. And so I started doing what I call Bible verse walks. I would walk and review scripture. I got little flip cards and wrote the scriptures on them. And then I would walk, and as I walked, I would review those Bible verses and claim them all over again.
0: How has doing the scripture walks and the prayer walks, how has that strengthened your faith and girded up the loose ends in life? What has that done for your spiritual walk?
1: A tremendous amount, because I keep a gratitude journal, which I started at that time. And when someone suggested it, I thought, gratitude journal? I asked God to let us die. You know, what can I be grateful for? And I realized there was a lot I could be grateful for. And the more I kept one, the more thankful I became. And I would have my eyes and heart, my mind open to look for what God was doing. And I still remember when I got breast cancer thinking, oh, surely this is a mistake. This can't be from God. But now looking back on it, I think, oh yes, he allowed it. He didn't give it to me, but he allowed it. And he used it to make me a stronger Christian, a better teacher, and better counselor. And then he used it for me to write my first book, Finding Hope for Your Journey Through Breast Cancer. And he's taken the other things that have happened and used them for the second and the third book.
0: I want to talk about that. You have experienced so much. A lot of what you've experienced came at the hands of others, like an abusive spouse. But you've also walked that long journey with breast cancer. You've had loss with family members. You have had what would appear like so many setbacks. Dr. Robert Shuler used to say, when I would watch him on The Hour of Power, he would say very often, God can turn your scars into stars. I want you to expound a little bit on how God has turned your scars into stars. What you've experienced looks like a setback. And when we're walking through them, they feel like setbacks because they are setbacks. But we don't have to stay back. Somehow God can use those setbacks to launch us, to propel us into the next season of our destiny. So tell our listeners how God has and is doing that in your life.
1: Through my writing, which we've talked about, through my speaking. When I speak at a women's retreat or a luncheon, a breakfast, whatever the occasion, I stand before them in victory because of Jesus Christ. But I tell them there is nothing special about me. There is something special about the God I serve. It is His power, His strength, His faithfulness that have brought me through all of those trials. And each time I remember very specifically saying, I don't like this. I wish it hadn't happened, but it did. And so now, God, I want you to take that trial and turn it into a triumph and use it not only for good in my life, but in the lives of others, and use it for your honor and glory and furthering your kingdom here on earth.
0: Amen, and Yvonne Ortega. Yvonne Ortega is my guest here on Babby's House on the Radio, and she is the author of Moving from Broken to Beautiful, 9 Life Lessons to Help You Move Forward. Yvonne Ortega is a licensed practical counselor. She has helped those and counseled those who are experiencing substance abuse and so many other personal setbacks in life. She is a consummate cheerleader and one of those that I believe God has called to encourage the hearts of others. And in your book, Moving from Broken to Beautiful, you talk about 9 life lessons, and we've touched on a couple of those, but I want to talk about one that can be maybe hard for some of us, maybe particularly for women, because it talks about nurturing, which means to take care of oneself. You talk about nurturing yourself, mind, body, and spirit. How do we do that when we're broken? How do we do that when we don't feel like it? Maybe emotionally we're depleted. It's sometimes for women it's easy because we're innately nurturers. It's easy for us to take care of our kids or to take care of our husbands, but maybe not so easy for us to take care of ourselves. So how did you do that?
1: It was a long process, a very slow one for me. But I remember when I got breast cancer, my doctor said, Yvonne, do you want to live? I looked at her and laughed, and I said, of course I want to live. That's why I'm here. I just don't want to lose my hair, my eyebrows, and eyelashes. And she said distinctly, what quality of life do you want to have? And she also said, you have to take responsibility for your life and take care of your body. For me, that meant start eating right, Don't see, I'm too tired to cook, so I'll have popcorn or cereal for dinner, as I had done sometimes, or not eaten because I had gone so hard and so long that I said, I am too tired to chew. That's pathetic, sister. That's really pathetic.
0: Did you say too tired to chew?
1: Yes, ma'am, I did.
0: Oh, my.
1: Too tired to chew. And then God said, one of my commandments, the second greatest one, is to love your neighbor as yourself. So would you want your neighbor starving? Would you want your neighbor operating with little sleep? Would you want your neighbor never to exercise? Would you want your neighbor to work day and night and not take a break? And I realized the answer to every one of those was absolutely no, of course not. And so I started with little things. Really, they were big things, but eat properly, get sufficient rest. If something happens during the night, sometimes God wakes me up to pray about something or pray for someone, and so I don't get sufficient sleep. But I take a power nap in the afternoon. And I started with little things in the home. I said, okay, I can afford a bubble bath. And now periodically I will do a massage because I know my body is tired from time at the computer.
0: Yes, so some of these things that might be defined as luxuries are really necessities, right?
1: Absolutely, and after 4 car accidents in 7 years, none of which were my fault, but I was still in them, there are times when my body hurts, and so I go get that massage. I go see my chiropractor. I take time off from the computer, and I walk at the beach. I listen to the waves. That is absolutely so nurturing for me. I love the beach. And that
0: yes,
1: works.
0: You've learned to minister to yourself. And sometimes
1: yeah.
0: We find it easier to minister to others, but you're reminding us today that it's so necessary to take time and to give our own selves permission to minister to ourselves. I'm
1: yeah.
0: talking today with Yvonne Ortega. She's written several books. Another one that's in the series is called Moving from Broken to Beautiful Through Forgiveness, and so many other books. But Yvonne, when I met you at the ASA convention, there was just a side of you that was just so delightful, and it's that kind of wicked little sense of humor that you happen to have. And it comes out in your books as well. I was reading one of the chapters that said, Everybody needs a support group. And you've got support groups for moms and support groups for, you know, mothers of drunk drivers and support groups for, you know, those that are needing help in substance abuse. And if you don't think that you need a support group, then you need to be a member of the Waiting for the Other Shoe to Drop support group. And I just thought that was just so delightful. Is that something that just comes, you know, the humor, is that something that just comes naturally for you, or have you developed that, or the members in your family, you know, that you had to maybe defend yourself with humor? How does that come about?
1: I come by it rightly. My dad is probably one of the funniest people I know. And sometimes his humor is such that we laugh with him. At other times, it was such that, you know, he was laughing at us. And so I always hear funny things that he said. And then I thought, well, you know what? The Bible says laughter is good medicine. It's medicine for the soul. I can remember making a point to watch comedies, and I still do. And Sunday I felt really tired. I said, time for America's Funniest Videos. And that's exactly what happened. I sat there and howled with laughter.
0: I'm with you on that. That's one of my favorite shows. And you can definitely always get a laugh. You can always get a laugh when you're watching that show. I read in your book, not only have you experienced breast cancer, not only have you experienced domestic violence, but you have also experienced the loss of a child. Can you talk to our listeners about that experience and tell us what happened?
1: The loss of a child, I believe, is the most gut-wrenching thing a person can go through. And that was something I never expected. My son was always very strong and capable, a black belt in karate, a tremendous swimmer, working out all the time. And I can remember one time when I said, honey, come visit me for a week. He said, okay, but you've got to take me to the pool every day and to the gym, because I need to swim so many laps every day and I need to exercise, lift weights. Fine. We'll do that. And I found one by the beach. So while he was in there sweating it out, I was walking, doing my Bible verse walks and reviewing my scriptures. But my son, I think it was starting in eighth or ninth grade, somewhere around there, he started wearing glasses. His dream was not to need them at all. And he was in another state, went for a consultation, and one doctor told him he was not a candidate for laser surgery. I found all of this out afterwards. So he went to someone else who recommended an older form of eye surgery, a very painful one, but one that would work and give him the results he wanted. I did not know about it, neither did his father. And I guess his plan was to surprise everybody, show up without glasses. And as many surgeries are nowadays, they're drive-through, like McDonald's. You know, you have the surgery, you wake up in the recovery room, okay, you're breathing, you can go home. And so my son was sent home with a prescription for Vicodin, and he went into cardiac arrest during the night, or sometime early morning, I'm not sure when. All I know is that he went into cardiac arrest, and he did pass. And his roommate, one of his two roommates, was supposed to take him to the doctor for his checkup that morning. And he went in, and my son appeared to be asleep, and he couldn't wake him up, and he didn't think anything of it. My son was not a morning person. So he took his shower, he got ready, and then he went back, and it was obvious my son was dying. So he called 911. They did come. They were there immediately, and they worked so hard on him with the paddles that they broke three or four of his ribs, but it was simply too late. And I did not know for 2 days. I have an unlisted phone number, and it turned out a couple of days later, his hairdresser happened to speak to a mutual friend of mine and said, do you know what happened to Brian? And he told her, and she sent me an email. I got home from the counseling center, and there was the email. I'm so sorry about the news about Brian. Call me. And I called her, and I said, what news are you talking about? And she said, you don't know? I said, no, I don't. And she said, he passed away 2 days ago.
0: And this is how you learned of your son's passing?
1: Yes, ma'am. That's how I learned.
0: That's a hard way to learn that your child, your only child, right?
1: My only child.
0: Has passed, is deceased. 2 days after his passing, that's very, very difficult, very difficult. And Yvonne, you know, oftentimes life will throw us these, will roll over us, not just throw at us, but bowl us over with devastating news. And we have to go through every season of grief, the numbness, the shock, the anger, the coming to grips with the truth, the healing, all of those seasons that we have to walk through. As you look back on it, Can you give our listeners some insight on how you knew, even though this was such devastating news and the way you found out was just kind of out of the blue through an email and a phone call. And
1: right.
0: But as you look back over that season of your life, can you tell our listeners how you knew that God was and is sustaining you? Did he give you a promise? Did he send someone to speak to you? How has God and how is God sustaining you through these seasons?
1: Well, immediately when I called the counseling center the next day and said, I'm not going to the training, I won't be in, and I told them why, immediately they formed their own shifts, and case managers, secretaries, you know, social workers, counselors were with me all day long. And the ones who were Christians prayed with me. And that first day was very difficult. I could not hold anything down. I mean, I would vomit just sucking on a little piece of ice. And so they were there. And I received so many calls, and finally I said, I cannot take another call. I don't want to go through this story one more time. And one of the therapists who worked with me said, Yvonne, I will answer the phone, and I will tell them you're not able to talk. That initial 24-hour period was over, and one of my sisters from church came and spent the night with me and brought me a journal. I mean, people just came out of the woodwork to help me. And God showed me over and over the importance of the body of Christ. And I said, look, God, you have brought me through a whole lot of messes, and you've used them for good. So even though it looks absolutely terrible right now, I am trusting you to let good come from this. In Isaiah 61:3, it says to bestow on you. The scripture says them, but I say you before an audience, a crown of beauty instead of ashes, the oil of joy instead of mourning, and a garment of praise instead of a spirit of despair. You can move from broken to beautiful.
0: Well, those are beautiful words to end our conversation today. When you are in front of an audience, what is that main message that you want to leave with them?
1: I want them to know that no matter what life challenge or transition they are going through, it's not too difficult for the Lord, and they can get through it, and they can move forward.
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0: Thank you, Yvonne Ortega, for being my very special guest here on Babby's House, and I hope and pray that you'll join us again. Thanks for being my guest today, all right?
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0: And to you, dear listener, thank you for joining me here on Babby's House on the radio. If you know my heart, you know it's always my aim to lift you up, to encourage you, to infuse into your heart hope and courage. And that's why we have wonderful guests like Yvonne Ortega to help us to meet that goal, to bless the Lord, and in doing so, to be a blessing to you. Will you reach out to me today at babby@babby.com and let me know that you've heard the show? Let me know how the show has blessed you. Well, until we get together the next time, thanks for joining me. I'll see you next time. Until then, may God bless you real good.
2: 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Love, the hope you need. 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

This is Max Lucado. God will not let you go. The big news of the Bible is not that you love God, but that God loves you. He tattooed your name on the palm of His hand. His thoughts of you outnumber the sand on the shore. You never leave His mind, escape His sight, or flee His thoughts. You need not win His love. You already have it. He sees the worst of you and loves you still. Your sins of tomorrow and failings of the future will not surprise Him. He sees them now. Every day and deed of your life has passed before His eyes and been calculated in His decision. He knows you better than you know you and has reached this verdict. He loves you still. No discovery will disillusion Him. No rebellion will dissuade Him. He loves you with an everlasting love. God's love. Never failing, never ending. This is Max Lucado.

0: How do you define love? Most everyone knows it's real, but who can really describe it? I sure can't define love, but the Bible can. It says love is patient and kind, not envious or selfish or arrogant. Love doesn't keep records when people let us down. Love is being happy for the success of others. It's optimistic and believes in others. It puts up with a lot and never gives up. To sum it all up, love is so much more than a feeling. It's the commitment to love a person no matter what. It's a decision, an action verb. Dr. DeBakey, the famous heart surgeon out of Houston, once received a letter from an 11-year-old girl. She asked, "Is there any love in an artificial heart?" The answer is no. But love can be found in an old heart made new by the power of Jesus. This is Bryant Wright speaking right from my new heart because of a heart transplant by the great physician, Jesus.
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1: If God the Father loved us so much that He would save us from our sins by giving His Son Jesus at Calvary, listen, anything else I've ever asked Him for in my life, anything that you will ever ask Him for as long as you live, you will never ask God for anything that will demand even anywhere close to as much love as He has already expressed to you in the cross of Calvary. When He has expressed that kind of love, sacrificial love, the gift of His own Son, if He has already given me His very best, anything else that I ask for, anything else that comes my way is less than that. How could I ever doubt the love of God? How could I question the kind of love that comes from a Father who is willing to give His only begotten Son to die at Calvary? If you question God's love, look at the cross.
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0: Here's author and songwriter Babbie Mason and Women of Hope director Dr. Peggy Banks on God's love for you.
1: This book, I Am a Daughter of the Most High King, is a huge reminder to every woman that you, first of all, you're God's daughter. In the passage where Jesus touches the woman with the issue of blood, mm-hmm. he calls her daughter, mm-hmm. a term of endearment. And the Lord loves us today as women, and he wants what is best for us, mm-hmm. and he is our father. And maybe somebody who's listening today doesn't have a good relationship with her earthly father, mm-hmm. but this book reminds us that you have a heavenly father.
2: Yes.
1: Who loves you, who is pleased with you, who is not condemning you, who is not pointing fingers at you, who is not keeping score, mm-hmm. but he loves you,
2: yeah.
1: and wants you to know that he has a plan for your life.
0: 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That's Babbie.com.

Did you know that the Bible is God's love letter to you? From cover to cover, He's calling out your name. From the table of contents all the way back to the maps in the back of the Bible, He's charting your life's course. From the first hallelujah to the last amen, God wants to write His love story on the tablet of your heart. Each page is engraved with His invitation to come and be refreshed by His goodness, His mercy, and His favor. Every promise is signed, sealed, and delivered as if it were an arrow aimed straight for the target. So the next time you hear the words, "God loves you," don't just say, "Isn't that nice?" and then walk away unaffected to live beneath your privilege. But as a blood-bought, born-again child of God, begin living as one who knows that every promise in the book belongs to you. Turn that fundamental truth over and over in your heart today and make it a practice to rehearse the powerful promise that God loves you. And you'll begin to discover a relationship with Jesus that most people fail to realize. It's true, my friend. God really loves you. This is Babbie Mason with Encouraging Words.

Would you do what Jesus did? He exchanged the worship of angels for the company of killers. If you were God, would you? I wouldn't, but Christ did. This is Max Lucado. Jesus humbled himself. He went from commanding angels to sleeping in the straw. Why? Because that is what love does. It puts the loved before itself. Your place in heaven was more important to him than his place in heaven, so he gave up his so you could have yours. It's time to let his love cover all the things in your life. Every promise broken, every cross word and harsh word, his love covers all things. Let it. Do it for his sake, for the peace of your heart. Do it for their sake, for the people in your life. Let his love fall on you so yours can fall on them. In this day of Advent, this is Max Lucado.

Have you ever looked at your situation and thought things were hopeless? Or have you ever wondered if your hopelessness was caused by your inadequacy? God wants you to know that no matter what things look like, as long as there is life and breath, there is always hope. You are never, ever without hope because you are never, ever without Christ. In Matthew 28 and 20, Jesus said, "Lo, I'm with you always, even until the end of the age." So Jesus is always with you. He is always in you, and He is always working on your behalf. God has a plan for you, and it's a good plan. Don't let anyone tell you that you're inadequate, and don't let anyone try to convince you that you're hopeless. You have a future and a hope all because of Jesus. So don't let anybody tell you differently. You see, hope is not wishing on a star or the luck of the draw. Hope is the expectation of good things to come. Hope is a person, and that person is Jesus. He is the one who has called you and equipped you to carry out His will and His purpose in your life. Your gifts and callings are under full warranty. Did you know that? They can never be canceled, reverted, or taken back. The Bible says in Romans chapter 11, verse 29, "For the gifts and the call of God are irrevocable." What that means is your mistakes, your mess-ups, your dead ends, and your detours can never change, shortchange, or cancel your gifts and the call that is on your life. So when you sin, keep a short account with God. He is the God of second chances. As a matter of fact, He is the God of as many chances as you need to get it right. Now, whenever a man wants to do good, the Bible says evil will always be present. So consider it a compliment. If you're trying to do something for God, if you're trying to live a life that's pleasing to Him, expect some opposition. The enemy of your soul will try to distract you, discourage you, deter you, and defeat you. He'll convince you that God can't use you because of your past or your weaknesses. Identity theft is nothing new to your adversary. He's been trying to steal man's identity since the beginning of time. He's on a mission to keep you from reaching your full potential, and maybe at times you've thought less of yourself. Maybe you think that God can't use you because you're a high school dropout. You might think you're too old, or that you're past your prime, or that you're damaged goods because you're a former addict, or that you don't measure up, or that you don't have what it takes. You might think God can't use you because you've got issues. Well, God has always used people with issues. Most of the people God used in the Bible had issues. So those of us with issues, we're in good company. Check out some of the people in the Bible God used in spite of their weaknesses. Abraham and Sarah were old. David was a murderer. Jonah was disobedient. Moses stuttered. Noah got drunk. Naomi was a widow. Rahab was a prostitute. Jeremiah was suicidal. Mary was a teenage mother. Joseph was a stepfather. Matthew was known to dip into the treasury. Thomas was a doubter. Peter was a deceiver. And Lazarus, well, Lazarus was dead. So what's your excuse? God used them anyway, and He'll continue to use you anyway in spite of your weaknesses. Actually, He'll use you because of your weaknesses. That way, you, God, and everyone else will know that when the miracle happens, it was God who did it, and God deserves the credit. There was a time in my own life when I was a bit confused about my own identity and who I thought I was. I've never been what you call a traditional gospel singer. I've never been one of those singers who could shout at the top of my lungs and do all of those vocal licks and runs. So when I started recording music, I didn't sing, and I still don't sing the kind of music that others might define as typical black gospel music. I write and sing ballads like "With All My Heart," "Each One Reach One," "When You Can't Trace His Hand, Trust His Heart," "To the Cross," and "All Rise." I write and sing what I believe God has given me to write and sing. In the early days, some people were actually surprised when they came to my concerts and learned that I was black. That kind of messed with my head. I used to think that my music and my voice sounded too white for black people and too black for white people, and that made me feel kind of gray, like I didn't fit in.
For many years, I felt inadequate about my music and my voice. But over the years, as I began to do more concerts, I saw something beautiful beginning to emerge. A beautiful cross-section of races, cultures, and denominations were coming together in worship in my concerts. As I look back on it now, I can see that God used and is still using this ministry to serve as a bridge to bring the body of Christ together, not a category to keep people apart. I saw that God had a plan for me and that I fit into His plan just perfectly. So if you're struggling with an identity crisis that causes you to wonder who you are or where you fit in, listen to the voice of God reminding you that you are well able. You can do all things through Christ who strengthens you. You're an overcomer. You're not going under. You're going over. Let God's word assure you that you're equipped for the task. I call Philippians 4:13 the 10-finger prayer. Count the words off with me. I can do all things through Christ who strengthens me. So remember today as we pray that because of Jesus, there is hope for you. You're enough because Jesus is enough. You're established, enabled, and empowered. Now make this declaration. Repeat this after me. Today I will celebrate the truth that there is always hope for me. And because there is hope for me, I will not hide my gifts and try to blend in, but exercise my gifts to stand out for the glory of God. Let's pray together now. Dear Father, thank you that because of Jesus, we are more than conquerors. In you, there is no such thing as a hopeless case. We recognize that your strength is made perfect in our weakness. So we exchange our issues for your confidence and our inadequacy for your sufficiency. So use us, Lord, for our good and for your glory. And it's in the sweet name of Jesus we pray. Amen.

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2: Tear down the walls. Matthew 6, verses 14 and 15. If you forgive others for their transgressions, your heavenly Father will also forgive you. But if you do not forgive others, then your Father will not forgive your transgressions. When you forgive someone who has hurt or offended you, it's not simply about the other person. You're doing it for your own good as well. When you hold on to unforgiveness and live with grudges in your heart, you are building walls of separation. You may think that you're protecting yourself, but you aren't. You are simply shutting other people out of your life. You become isolated, alone, warped and imprisoned by your own bitterness. And those walls aren't merely keeping people out. Those walls are keeping you pinned in. Do you realize that those walls will also prevent God's blessings from pouring into your life? They'll keep your dreams from coming to pass. You must tear down the walls. You must forgive the people who hurt you so you can get out of prison. You'll never be free until you do. Get that bitterness out of your life. You'll be amazed at what can happen when you release all that poison. Today's prayer for your best life now. Father, I don't want to harbor any unforgiveness in my heart. Please shine the searchlight of your Holy Spirit on every nook and cranny of my being, and let me see the areas where anything evil may be trying to gain a foothold through my own hesitancy to forgive. Doing right when it hurts. Deuteronomy 32, verse 36. The Lord will vindicate His people and will have compassion on His servants. A few years ago, somebody dealt unethically with Victoria and me in a business deal. This person didn't keep his end of the bargain and ended up cheating us out of a lot of money. And Victoria and I were tempted to want to pay him back and make his life miserable. It was difficult, but we had to force ourselves to do the right thing, which was to turn the matter over to God. One day, out of the clear blue, God not only moved that man out of our lives, but He paid us back in abundance for everything he had taken. Sadly, the man who tried to cheat us eventually lost his family, his business, his reputation, everything. And I certainly don't wish that on anybody, but that too is the justice of God. Today's prayer for your best life now. Father, I am trusting You to turn the negative situations in my life for good. I refuse to try to get even. I will not allow myself to remain discouraged because of how someone else is treating me. With Your help, I will return good for evil and love in the face of oppression, hatred, or indifference. Keep trusting. Isaiah 26, verse 3. Thou wilt keep him in perfect peace whose mind is stayed on Thee, because he trusteth in Thee. All of us face disappointments from time to time. No matter how much faith you have or how good a person you are, sooner or later, something or somebody will shake your faith to its foundations. It may be something simple, such as not getting that promotion you really hoped for, not closing the big sale that you worked so hard on, not qualifying for a loan to buy that house you really wanted, or it may be something more serious, a marriage relationship falling apart, the death of a loved one, or an incurable, debilitating illness. Whatever it is, that disappointment possesses the potential to derail you and wreck your faith. That's why it's vital that you recognize in advance that disappointments will come and that you learn how to stay on track and deal with them when they do. No matter what we have gone through, no matter how unfair it was, how disappointed we were, we must release it and let it go. When you suffer loss, nobody expects you to be an impenetrable rock or an inaccessible island in the sea. It's natural to feel remorse or sorrow. But if you are still grieving and feeling sorrow over a disappointment that took place a year or more ago, something is wrong. You are hindering your future. You will have to rise up and say, I don't care how hard this is, I'm not going to let this get the best of me. Today's prayer for your best life now. I know that I cannot change a single thing about the past, but I can choose how I will live in the future. Father, help me to build my faith and believe that You will bring good even out of those circumstances I don't understand. I choose to trust you for good things in the days ahead.
0: Hello, this is Babby Mason with Encouraging Words. I've been writing songs now for more than 3 decades. I think I've written well over 2,000 songs, and I still believe that my best song has yet to be written. People ask me which one of the songs I've written is my favorite. My response is all of them. Even the songs the world has yet to hear, they're my favorite too. You see, I love all my songs, not because they're popular or because they've won awards or because they've been recorded by others or sung in very special places. I love all my songs because they're mine. Each song was inspired by God, and I know that each lyric and every melody is a gift from Him. And the same is true of us. Every one of us is God's favorite, not because we perform good deeds or we go to church or because we put money in the offering plate. My friend, there's nothing you can do to pay God for His love. Jesus already did that at Calvary. God doesn't love us because we're good. He loves us because we're His. There's nothing you can do to make Him love you any more, and there's nothing you can do to make Him love you any less. Everything you are and everything you have is all because of Jesus. This is Babby Mason with Encouraging Words. Reach out to me today at babby.com.
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6: 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This is Max Lucado. 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How am I to respond to this challenge, Lord? Or direct me, please. Which way should I go? Pause and listen. Keep an ear inclined toward the Spirit. For us not to consult the Spirit of God would be foolish. He is here to teach us, and our privilege is to stay in mindful communion with Him, day by day, moment by moment. 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After all, He is your teacher. 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

After this I looked, and there before me was a great multitude that no one could count, from every nation, tribe, people, and language, standing before the throne and in front of the Lamb. They were wearing white robes and were holding palm branches in their hands, and they cried out in a loud voice, "Salvation belongs to our God who sits on the throne and to the Lamb." All the angels were standing around the throne and around the elders and the four living creatures. They fell down on their faces before the throne and worshiped God, saying, "Amen, praise and glory and wisdom and thanks and honor and power and strength be to our God forever and ever. Amen." The Book of the Revelation, chapter 7, verses 9 through 12.

0: Come on and give him praise today. He's worthy to be praised.
1: Babby Mason talks about the house that love built.
2: As a songwriter, I find that just about anything can inspire a song. So it would be around the time that the Atlanta Braves were really hot during the 90s, around the time when they won the World Series in 1995. And I happened to have been recording a record at the time. And my songwriter friend and producer, Cheryl Rogers, and I decided that at the end of a long day of recording, we would take in a Braves baseball game. And I've always been an avid baseball fan. I grew up a Tiger fan, and my husband was a Little League baseball coach, and my kids played Little League ball. So baseball has been a major pastime in my world. So I was really happy to make it to a Braves baseball game that day. We had great seats right on the first baseline, and right across the field up on the big Jumbotron flashed an advertisement for, I think it was Habitat for Humanity, which is an organization that builds houses for low-income type families. And there was a slogan that popped up along with it, and the slogan said, "The House That Love Built." And immediately we saw that, hey, this is a great idea for a song. And we would go back later on and write that song together, Cheryl Rogers and I. So this song really is a convergence of many of the things that I love. Baseball, songwriting with a friend, and it just so happened that the choir that you'll hear on the song, they happen to be students from Lee University, where I've been an adjunct professor for more than 2.5 decades. But even more than all of that, it's the message that is so powerful. Because you see, across the ages, men have built beautiful edifices and houses of worship. But buildings can be destroyed. Cathedrals can be taken down by a storm or by fire or even at the hands of men. But the church, however, can never be destroyed. For you see, Jesus is the head of the church, and he says in Matthew chapter 16, verse 18, "Upon this rock I will build my church, and the gates of hell shall not prevail against it." Those of us who believe on him, we are the body of Christ. You see, the church can never be destroyed. The house that love built will live on forever.

Jesus said, "It is more blessed to give than to receive." This is Max Lucado. The words of Jesus are spot on. When you give, it has a boomerang effect. Happiness happens when we give it away. That's such great news. You can't control your genetics, the weather, the traffic, or the occupant of the White House, but you can always increase the number of smiles on our planet. You, yes, you. You can help people to sleep better, laugh more, hum instead of grumble, walk instead of stumble. You can lighten the load and brighten the day of other human beings. And don't be surprised when you begin to sense a newfound joy yourself. This is the unexpected door to joy. And standing at the entryway to welcome you is Jesus of Nazareth. This is Max Lucado. And this is how happiness happens.

You, Mac. Put your hands together. 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Up in here, up in here. Woo! 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

0: You had your joy juice today. Can you keep a secret? I've got one to share with you. Some of you may remember the television game show entitled I've Got a Secret. The show was produced by Mark Goodson and Bill Todman for CBS, and it premiered in June of 1952. The object of the game was for celebrity panelists to determine a contestant's secret, something that was unusual, amazing, embarrassing, or humorous about that person. It provided much entertainment because there's just something intriguing about finding out a secret. Benjamin Franklin once said, "Three may keep a secret if two of them are dead." Well, today I've got a secret, but it's not embarrassing. Far from it. It is joyfully amazing. It can be found in the archives of the greatest book of all times, the Bible. I'm not going to make you guess the secret. I can't wait to share it with you. The secret is about secrets. God knows all the secrets of our heart and still loves us unconditionally. Psalm 44, verses 20 and 21 says, "If we had forgotten the name of our God or spread out our hands to a foreign God, would not God have discovered it, since he knows the secrets of the heart?" Though these words were written long ago, they're meant for us today. God is the same yesterday, today, and forever. His word never changes. That means that he knows the secrets of your heart and mine. He knows and he cares. This is Joyce Ashley of Joy Joy Ministries. Listen as God whispers his love secrets straight into your heart and be filled with joy.
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Hello, everyone, and welcome to Babbie's House on the Radio. I am the host of the show, Babbie Mason, and thank you so very much for joining me today. I am so blessed that you are a very special guest, and I'm just so blessed that you have taken time out of your busy day to join me for the show. Before I get started with our very special guest today, I just want to tell you a little bit of a story and hope that it will encourage you in your faith walk today. I remember a day that I was just having a rough day, a rough go of it, and it was in the evening, and I was fixing dinner, and I was mumbling about this and grumbling about that while I was trying to fix spaghetti or whatever it was I was preparing for dinner, and I reached into the cabinet, and I got the salt and the pepper, and I reached into the cabinet, and I got the garlic salt, and all the whole time I was just upset in my spirit. Well, I reached into the cabinet, and all of a sudden, a small jar of mustard seed fell out of the cabinet and almost hit me.

0: on top of the head. And when I picked up that little jar of mustard seed, I had to burst into laughter because I knew that it was the Holy Spirit that was telling me this, that was just reminding me that if I had the faith of a grain of mustard seed, I could look at the mountain that was standing before me and speak to that mountain and say to that mountain, be thou removed and be thou cast into the sea. And I don't know what mountain you're facing today. I don't know what mountain stands in front of you figuratively, but you can speak to your mountain and tell that mountain to be thou removed and be thou cast into the sea. And the Bible says, and it will move out of your way. So let me just challenge you today to trust in the Lord with all your heart and lean not to your own understanding, but in all of your ways acknowledge the Lord, and he will direct your path. Well, I am blessed today to have as my very special guest, Dennis Glover. And I have known Dennis and his wife, Cheryl Glover, for many years. And they have been singing together as husband and wife, and they're still making beautiful music today, sharing their great voices and lending their great voices to brand new listeners across multiple platforms. And they are my very special guest today here on Bobby Mason Radio and here on Bobby's House on the Radio. Dennis and Cheryl Glover are a husband and wife duo, and they have a brand new project out called The Way. And we're going to listen to a brand new song that Dennis has written. He writes, he produces, he arranges, he promotes the music, and they've been doing this. This is no new thing for Dennis and Cheryl Glover. They have been doing this for decades, and they are still here. And their brand new project called The Way and their brand new song called Losing My Mind will feature today here on Babby's House on the Radio. Let me welcome to the show Dennis Glover, and we'll speak with Cheryl Glover in just a little bit. But Dennis, welcome to the show, my friend.
1: Well, thank you so much, Babby. It's just a pleasure to be here with you today. I'm just so glad to have this opportunity to share my music and to just catch up with you. You know, we come from a long ways, and we're still together, still moving forward, taking that word out there, getting that music out there so people can know it. Serve God and know God in a personal relationship. It's great to be here.
0: And great to have you, my friend. I'll tell you, when I admire so much you and your wife, Cheryl, you all have just kept putting one foot in front of the other, and you're still here over multiple decades. And I remember back in the day when we first met you all, I still have my album featuring Dennis and Cheryl Glover, your original music, and you're still doing that. We'll get to talking about your brand new single here in just a moment. But talk to us about how you and Cheryl got started in music ministry.
1: That really goes all the way back to when, you know, when I graduated from college, when I left the University of Tennessee, and I basically found Jesus. Jesus really found me, and I received Jesus as my personal Savior after going through a lot of changes, you know, and just making sure that I can make the right choices in life. You know, in that course of time, I was trusting God to bless me with someone that could help me and be a real team mate with me, just a soulmate. And one day when I went to work, I parked my car and I got out of my car and was on my way inside the door. And someone said to me, "Aren't you Dennis Glover?" And when I turned around, I said, "Yes, I'm Dennis Glover." And I said, "Well, who are you?" She says, "I'm Cheryl." And so that's how we met. It was just a God thing where God put us together at the right time. So, you know, of course, I was already singing at the time. I was already released my first album, All That He Gave Me. And so Cheryl, working right across the street from me, would have an opportunity to come over. She was teaching dance. She was a choreographer for the girls club there. And so after a lot of time together working with kids, I told her about my music, and then she wanted to know more and asked if she could sing. Actually, this time she wasn't singing anywhere. She was mostly choreography and stuff like that for kids. But she started to sing with me, and the next thing I know, she was going to concerts with me. And then the next thing I know, we were singing duets together, and God just took all that and made a relationship out of that to the point where we got married. And so we've been teaming up and taking that gospel out there ever since we met. And so God has just put us on the right course, and he's faithful because whatever he starts, he finishes. And so we're still in that process.
2: That's a beautiful story, Dennis. That is a great story. Well, you and Cheryl have been the consummate independent artists along the way. And, you know, that term has kind of evolved over the decades. And now we're living at a time where, you know, being an independent artist, thanks to the internet, gives us more exposure and it gives us more access to a broader and a wider audience. And now our music, thanks to platforms like Gabby Mason Radio, our music can reach to the ends of the earth, to, you know, continents that we may never visit and countries that we may never visit, but our music can go there as a result of the internet. So talk to me about the fact that, you know, across the decades, life has changed, music has changed, but you all are still here. What has been the key to your success and the fact that you have been able to evolve and still be here after so many years?
1: You know, Betty, there's one thing about having Jesus in your heart. He's there. And it's been said that I'm a man on a mission, and I agree with that because the gospel is so good. I can't keep it to myself. I just have to share it because it's the most marvelous and wonderful thing that has ever happened. And so that's been the motivation, is the fact that in a relationship with Jesus, you have the best of everything. And it doesn't matter what's going on around you. God is glorified even more when things are not right than even when things are going well, because you just know a God that gives you good things all of the time. And so the motivation has been to continue to share the gospel in any kind of way we can, but music has given us a voice. And so I've been able to continue to write. God just gives me songs through life. You know, life goes on. But I found a melody in life that God speaks to me in music. And that song has to be sung in my heart first, but then God also opens up opportunities for us to take it and share it with others. Like you say, your songs may go in places you never will. And so with that in mind, God puts us in places that we never thought that we would go. And we've been all over the country, actually, just by God's on hand. He just opens doors, and we are ready to go.
2: In all the years that you all have been singing, what's been one of the highlights of your ministry?
1: We actually ended up singing at the White House. This is during the administration of Bill Clinton. And that was a highlight because, you know, God just opened that door. And we were able to share music there in the West Wing. That has been just a blessing that we've been sharing with each other for years. And so that's probably one of the biggest highlights. And, of course, we travel a lot. We've been to Lake Tahoe and sung there and places and did a lot of ministry out on the West Coast as well. And here and around the eastern part of the United States, we've done banquets. And we've done church services, of course, but God gives us opportunities to go places. There's not just church. We go all over the place. We sing in different venues, amusement parks and things like that. I've opened ball games and Braves and Falcons, and we've been able to do all types of music, but all to the glory of God.
2: Amen. That's a beautiful story. Well, I want to talk about your brand new project. Congratulations, by the way. And the name of the project is called The Way. And it is a project that takes the listener on a musical journey through the circumstances of life. And you have written the songs and arranged them and recorded them. You've produced it. I mean, you are like a man who wears a lot of hats that produces this beautiful music. And in just a moment, we're going to listen to the brand new single called Losing My Mind. But talk to me about the project and a little bit about its inspiration.
1: Okay. Well, you know, The Way is basically drawn from John 14:6. I am the way, the truth, and the life. Right. And that was the inspiration behind the title, is that God has given us a way through Jesus Christ. And so, you know, life is a journey. There are choices to be made, It's unavoidable. We have to choose. But in those moments of choice, this is when you want to hear from the voice of God. You want to be able to get the right directions from God. And this album addresses a lot of situations of life. It's really a lot of my music is about personal events and things that just every day takes place every day. We all have to choose and make choices, but choices also determine your destiny. So it's important to make right choices. And then if you want to do that, Jesus is the way. You need to have Jesus to make right choices. We all choose based on, you know, on our filters. But I found that if I really want the right choice in life, if I really want to stay in the way God wants me to, and the path to follow him is to check in and listen to his voice and not my own, because I can make wrong choices. I know we can all make wrong choices. But if you really want to do and be in the right place and walk in the right path, the way that God has provided through Jesus Christ is the way to go.
2: That's right. The Bible says that this is the way, walk ye in it. And thank you for reminding us that Jesus says in his own words, I am the way, the truth, and the life. No man cometh unto the Father unless he come by me. So one of the singles in the single that we're going to play today is called Losing My Mind. Can you set that up for us? We're going to hear the song here in just a moment. But tell us about the song Losing My Mind, and what does that mean? When you wrote the song, what was the inspiration behind the song, and what do you mean by losing my mind? Talk to us about that.
1: Okay, sure. Well, as I mentioned, you know, you have to choose in life, in the way, in the path of life, you have to make choices. And what I found is that depends on your state of mind. And if you are choosing life and paths in life in your own mind, that is what you want to achieve. It's like you're thinking about you. But I found in my life in Christ that my mind sometimes is not focused on the things of God. It's focused on me. It's focused on what I want. But the Bible tells us that we should seek the mind of Christ. You know, we need to make sure that we're thinking in his mindset. And, of course, Philippians 2:5 says, let this mind be in you, which was also in Christ Jesus. So my whole challenge in life since I met Jesus was to lose myself that I might gain him. And that means that, like in Matthew 16:25, it says, whosoever would save your life will lose it, and whosoever will lose your life for my sake will find it. So I found that losing is gaining in Christ in every situation, because you've taken on the mind of Christ and you're putting those other thoughts and those other choices to the side, that, you know, you find yourself making wrong choices. So this song basically says, I'm losing my mind because I want to gain Jesus. His ways are not those of mine. And all through Scripture we see this, because the Lord is speaking to us to help us to gain by losing. And losing really is becoming more like Jesus, becoming more like Christ, and getting the things that God has promised us, because there's a lot of promises that we can get through trusting God if we just allow his mind to be the mind that we choose to live by.

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1: Well, Dennis, thank you so very much for writing this great song and bringing us great music. What a great song. Congratulations on a brand new single.
2: Thank you so much.
1: Well, listen, I know family is a big deal to you, and you have been singing with your beautiful wife, Cheryl Glover, for many years. And I really can't say Dennis Glover without saying Cheryl Glover. And you all are a beautiful musical duet. And I want to talk with Cheryl for a moment because this project is very special. It involves all your family members, and you have a very musical family. So let me talk with Cheryl for a moment. Cheryl Glover, how are you doing, my friend?
3: Hey, Babbie, I'm doing great. I'm doing great. How are you?
1: I'm wonderful. It's good to hear your voice today.
3: Oh, it's good to hear yours, too. Just a blessing.
1: Well, thank you for joining me. And it's always good to talk with Dennis and Cheryl Glover. You all inspire me. You have encouraged me for many years. And on this brand new project called The Way, I understand that your family was able to contribute to the project. What was it like having family members on the project and being able to work with them to produce this beautiful music?
3: Wow, Babbie. It was just amazing. It really was. It took us several years, actually, to bring the project to fruition. And we actually started it, pre-COVID. We went through COVID and so many different challenges and things that we faced in life. And to have our family be able to come together at different points in time in the studio, in various studios, and just to spend time with one another was a tremendous blessing for me because, yes, family is so important. And to see them, how they've grown from, little ones that you've had to care for and try to make good choices and help them along in their journey to adults now, and able to participate and sing and use their gifts to the glory of God, and the family harmony and just camaraderie that was there was just amazing and just a special blessing for me because, in life you go through so many challenges and things, the hills and valleys of life, sorrows and losses, and just to be able to have that culminate into this work is just a beautiful thing for me. And to share that with my daughters, Montego, Adriana, and Danielle, and then my son Josiah, was able to join the album with Dennis and I as well.
1: Well, that is an amazing story. Congratulations on that. And being a mother whose family is quite musical and being able to see all of this come together on a project, I can imagine is quite rewarding. So congratulations on that. And I want to talk more with Dennis about, producing this project, because I think it was COVID that had a lot to do with how the project got off its feet. Dennis, can you talk about that?
2: Yes, Babbie. So, and you wanted to know about producing the project.
1: It was about, you mentioned in our earlier conversation that, your family is, around the world. You have a daughter that sings on the cruise ships, and she's a quite talented musician. You have other family members that are living in different parts of the country and maybe even the world. But it was COVID that brought your family together and kind of inspired the project. So talk to me a little bit about how that happened.
2: Well, yes. Well, God works in mysterious ways, but God is always at work. Like you say, things come and go, but God never ceases, and his work goes on. And, of course, with us, As I mentioned, I have a daughter that lives in New York. Her name is Montego. She's an actress. Actually Tony nominated. So she's always busy. And then Adriana is on cruise ships, singing on cruise ships 9 months out of the year. And it's really hard to catch up with her. And of course, Danielle is our youngest daughter, but she's a producer and a writer for her own show, on YouTube. So we're all busy. And of course, with COVID coming in, it changed the game because everybody had to slow down and take a breath. And so it was ideal for me because we had been working on this project for a number of years, but never could get together. But when COVID came in onto the scene, it was a grand opportunity for me to just finish. And so we actually were able to get everybody together to record and to produce and to, add our Glover flavor together, our harmonies. And you're going to find this album, there's some great, great harmonies here. Each one of my daughters are featured in one of the songs. Cheryl and I are still doing our duets, but it's a whole project that has come together, and really out of the COVID situation, God just made a beautiful work that we could complete. And now we're ready to go. We're ready to just take this music and share it with everybody.
1: It's kind of a Romans 8:28 kind of a thing. All things work together for good for them that love God and are called according to his purpose. So somehow God can take something that was to the world's demise and he turned it to work out for your good. And that's just how God works. And when things come against us, God turns it around so that it works for us. Well, I want you to tell our audience how we can contact you and get more information about your music and your ministry.
2: Oh, absolutely. You can definitely go to our website. You can just look it up online. It's under DennisGloverMusic.com. You can find out all the details about what's going on with us and where we're going to be and things of that nature, where we've been, and just some history about the family, what's going on. And so that's one way. And then you can go to our Instagram page. That's Dennis Glover Music page as well. On Instagram, you can look us up, and we have things going on there as well.
1: Mm-hmm. Very good. I want to ask you one more question before we wrap up our show. You know, you all have been like the poster children for the independent artists for many years, and I can imagine that there are people who want to jumpstart their ministry. Maybe they're having a difficult challenge getting their ministry up off the ground. What advice do you have for them?
2: You know, Barbie, when I think about it, when I got started in music, I never knew that God had this plan for me. This is not my plan. This is God's plan. And God opened my eyes and opened my heart and started to show me his plan. So my advice is to seek God with a whole heart, because when you do, you're going to find out that God has a plan for you that is greater than anything you could imagine. I never imagined that I would be traveling all over the United States sharing the gospel of Jesus Christ. We have no promoters. We have no booking. God just opens doors. So for new artists, I'd just like you to know that God has a plan for you. You. That's unique, and that's powerful, and that's wonderful. You just need to believe God for that and just do what's in your hand, because, you know, it's kind of like Moses. He didn't feel adequate to go to the Pharaoh. But God said, Well, what do you have? He says, I got a stick, you know. He said, throw it down. And he turned that stick into a scepter that he used to open the Red Sea. That God is can empower us to do anything, but we just got to believe. So if you're in music, just know that the plan is already there. You need to stay close to God. You need to seek God with a whole heart, and he'll open doors as you seek him. You will find him.
1: Amen.
2: And so stay motivated. Mm-hmm.
1: Amen. Well, thank you, Dennis. Thank you so very much for those encouraging words. And thank you for being my very special guest here today on Babby's House on the Radio. And thanks again to Cheryl, who is Dennis's wife and has been with him for the past over 3 decades, probably close to 40 years you all have been in ministry, and that is an amazing accomplishment. That's an amazing accomplishment, so thank you so very much for just standing firm and being faithful in the ministry. Well, for those of you who would like to reach out to me this week, I would enjoy hearing from you. You can go to my official website at babby.com and click the contact button. You can email me from the website. You can hit me on social media, and we're all over the internet. We'd love to hear from you. Thank you so very much for listening to Babby's House on the radio. And until we get together again around this microphone, may the Lord God bless you and yours real good. Bye-bye for now.

0: Philippians chapter 1, verses 9 through 11. This is my prayer for you, that your love will grow more and more, that you will have knowledge and understanding with your love, that you will see the difference between good and bad and will choose the good, that you will be pure and without wrong for the coming of Christ, that you will do many good things with the help of Christ to bring glory and praise to God.
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After this I looked, and there before me was a great multitude that no one could count, from every nation, tribe, people, and language, standing before the throne and in front of the Lamb. They were wearing white robes and were holding palm branches in their hands, and they cried out in a loud voice, "Salvation belongs to our God who sits on the throne and to the Lamb." All the angels were standing around the throne and around the elders and the four living creatures. They fell down on their faces before the throne and worshiped God, saying, "Amen, praise and glory and wisdom and thanks and honor and power and strength be to our God forever and ever. Amen." The Book of the Revelation, chapter 7, verses 9 through 12.

0: praised today. He's worthy to be praised.
1: Babbie Mason talks about the house that love built.
2: As a songwriter, I find that just about anything can inspire a song. So it would be around the time that the Atlanta Braves were really hot during the 90s, around the time when they won the World Series in 1995. And I happened to have been recording a record at the time. And my songwriter friend and producer, Cheryl Rogers, and I decided that at the end of a long day of recording, we would take in a Braves baseball game. And I've always been an avid baseball fan. I grew up a Tiger fan, and my husband was a Little League baseball coach, and my kids played Little League ball. So baseball has been a major pastime in my world. So I was really happy to make it to a Braves baseball game that day. We had great seats right on the first baseline, and right across the field up on the big Jumbotron flashed an advertisement for, I think it was Habitat for Humanity, which is an organization that builds houses for low-income type families. And there was a slogan that popped up along with it, and the slogan said, "The House That Love Built." And immediately we saw that, hey, this is a great idea for a song. And we would go back later on and write that song together, Cheryl Rogers and I. So this song really is a convergence of many of the things that I love. Baseball, songwriting with a friend, and it just so happened that the choir that you'll hear on the song, they happen to be students from Lee University, where I've been an adjunct professor for more than 2.5 decades. But even more than all of that, it's the message that is so powerful. Because you see, across the ages, men have built beautiful edifices and houses of worship. But buildings can be destroyed. Cathedrals can be taken down by a storm or by fire or even at the hands of men. But the church, however, can never be destroyed. For you see, Jesus is the head of the church, and he says in Matthew chapter 16, verse 18, "Upon this rock I will build my church, and the gates of hell shall not prevail against it." Those of us who believe on him, we are the body of Christ. You see, the church can never be destroyed. The house that love built will live on forever.

0: Do you know what a prophet is? The role of a real prophet is to speak the truth that God wants people to hear. A false prophet will tell you what you want to hear or what they want you to hear. There may be a kernel of truth to what they say, but it won't be the whole truth. For instance, today's health and wealth gospel preachers are false prophets. They're not preaching the gospel of Jesus. False prophets are wolves in sheep's clothing. They find our weaknesses like greed and love of money and turn our eyes away from the truth. Jesus says we'll be known by our fruit. And the fruit of the Spirit are things like love and joy, faithfulness, and self-control. He also says that we can recognize false prophets by their fruit. They produce bad fruit, which brings spiritual indigestion. So beware. Have your eyes open. The closer we walk with God and His Word, the less likely we are to be fooled by false prophets. This is Bryant Wright, speaking right from my heart.
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Keep on loving each other as brothers. 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Hebrews chapter 13, verses 1 and 2.

0: I'm a waiter on the level. 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
1: Oh, yeah.

anybody here serve a God who is able to do exceeding abundantly above all we can ask or think? So here's a little song I want you to help me sing. It's really simple. It says, God can do anything. It goes like this. It says,

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1: John chapter 3, verse 16. For God loved the world so much that he gave his only Son, so that everyone who believes in him will not perish but have eternal life.

0: Hi, this is Linda and Reen Waterman. Welcome to Your Refreshed Life. I don't know about you, Reen, but I don't like the phrase, when all else fails, pray.
1: Me either. Prayer should be our first resort, not our last. But many people think they shouldn't bother God with small prayers. That God only wants the monster prayer requests.
0: You know, God truly cares about all things great and small. The only one missing out by not asking our Heavenly Father is us. It says in James 4:2, you have not because you ask not. It couldn't be any clearer than that.
1: Before we even think of our needs or begin to pray for them, God knows what they are and also how He plans to address our requests. This is because He is truly omniscient, all-knowing, and all-caring.
0: And since what He really cares about is our connection with Him, He knows when we pray for our needs, it will keep us in constant communication with Him, which is really the bigger picture.
1: Recently, I dropped you off to buy movie tickets while I parked the car. I prayed for God to show me where to park. After I finished, I spoke aloud, "Let's see where God has for me to park." Before I finished that sentence, a parking space opened up right in front of me.
0: While most people would attribute that to circumstances, for you, you saw it as a direct answer to prayer. God wants to bless us in all kinds of ways.
1: God delights to answer your prayers, to meet your needs, and also to build your faith.
0: Send us your most amazing story of answered prayer and be entered into a drawing for a $25 gift card. 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

After this I looked, and there before me was a great multitude that no one could count, from every nation, tribe, people, and language, standing before the throne and in front of the Lamb. They were wearing white robes and were holding palm branches in their hands, and they cried out in a loud voice, "Salvation belongs to our God who sits on the throne and to the Lamb." All the angels were standing around the throne and around the elders and the four living creatures. They fell down on their faces before the throne and worshiped God, saying, "Amen, praise and glory and wisdom and thanks and honor and power and strength be to our God forever and ever. Amen." The Book of the Revelation, chapter 7, verses 9 through 12. Hi, this is Babbie Mason, and thanks for listening to Babbie Mason Radio. 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

0: some praise today. 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
1: Babbie Mason talks about the house that love built.
2: As a songwriter, I find that just about anything can inspire a song. So it would be around the time that the Atlanta Braves were really hot during the 90s, around the time when they won the World Series in 1995. And I happened to have been recording a record at the time. And my songwriter friend and producer, Cheryl Rogers, and I decided that at the end of a long day of recording, we would take in a Braves baseball game. And I've always been an avid baseball fan. I grew up a Tiger fan, and my husband was a Little League baseball coach, and my kids played Little League ball. So baseball has been a major pastime in my world. So I was really happy to make it to a Braves baseball game that day. We had great seats right on the first baseline, and right across the field up on the big Jumbotron flashed an advertisement for, I think it was Habitat for Humanity, which is an organization that builds houses for low-income type families. And there was a slogan that popped up along with it, and the slogan said, "The House That Love Built." And immediately we saw that, hey, this is a great idea for a song. And we would go back later on and write that song together, Cheryl Rogers and I. So this song really is a convergence of many of the things that I love. Baseball, songwriting with a friend, and it just so happened that the choir that you'll hear on the song, they happen to be students from Lee University, where I've been an adjunct professor for more than 2.5 decades. But even more than all of that, it's the message that is so powerful. Because you see, across the ages, men have built beautiful edifices and houses of worship. But buildings can be destroyed. Cathedrals can be taken down by a storm or by fire or even at the hands of men. But the church, however, can never be destroyed. For you see, Jesus is the head of the church. And he says in Matthew chapter 16, verse 18, "Upon this rock I will build my church, and the gates of hell shall not prevail against it." Those of us who believe on him, we are the body of Christ. You see, the church can never be destroyed. The house that love built will live on forever.

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1: Don't ever buy a car named after an insect. Beetle, bug, hornet, you know what I'm talking about? I bought a Dodge Maggot once. It'd go to 0 to 150 degrees in about 10 seconds, you know?
2: Hey, everybody, Scott Davis here. You've heard the old saying, when life gives you lemons, make lemonade. Well, even when we don't have the best of things, we should make the best of what we have and be thankful. Being thankful isn't just for the Thanksgiving holiday. The Bible tells us to be thankful in everything, in all circumstances. 1 Thessalonians 5:18. When we find ourselves overwhelmed with burdens and worried about tomorrow, we can praise God for who He is and His promise to never leave us or forsake us. We have been blessed with the free gift of salvation and eternal life. Just keep that in mind. Have a great day.
0: This has been a Monday Mood Changer with Scott Davis. Hear more at scottdavis.com.
3: Have you ever heard anyone gossip about someone you know? Well, I heard that she... Oh, but didn't you know that he... And all of a sudden it's your turn. What do you have to say? This is Max Lucado. Here's what love says. 1 Peter 4:8 says, love covers a multitude of sins. Love doesn't expose. It doesn't gossip. If love says anything, it speaks words of protection. Do you know anyone who needs protection? Of course you do. Then give some. Pay a gas bill for a struggling elderly couple. Make sure your divorced friends are invited to parties. Promise your kids that, God being your helper, they'll never know a hungry day or a homeless night. In Matthew 25:4, Jesus says, I tell you the truth, anything you did for even the least of my people here, you also did for me. This is Max Lucado.
4: Beloved, why do you get angry with God? Have you ever thought about that? Anger can come because God doesn't conform to our ways or to our understanding. It can come because of God's judgment or because we don't like the words of God's servants. Anger can come because God doesn't judge others when we want Him to. Are you starting to identify with some of this, beloved? Ask the Holy Spirit to search your heart. See if you have any unresolved anger against God. Tell Him you recognize that He is God and that because He is, He does not have to answer to you. With your mouth, your tongue, swear allegiance to Him as your God, your Lord, your Master. And as it says in Isaiah 45:25, you will be justified and will glory. Hallelujah. This is Gay Arthur with precepts from God's Word.

0: The Bible says God is love. It also shows us that God allows us to experience pain. With an explanation, here's a moment with Charles Stanley.
1: When God allows pressure to come upon us, and yet He is determining exactly how much pressure we need, He knows us absolutely and perfectly. He knows the breaking point in your life and mine. And so it's not His purpose to break our spirit, but to break our will till we're willing to say, "Yes, I submit to your will." You see, what He's looking for is submission. That takes time sometime, because we don't want to submit. We don't want to yield. And not only does it take time, but oftentimes it takes the intensity of God's pressure and the pain and the hurt and the suffering. You say, well, how could a loving God do all that? Do you realize that God's desire to bring you into oneness with Him, into an intimate relationship with Him, whereby He can use you in a fantastic fashion? That is love in action. Not necessarily peaceful, not necessarily the kind of love that you and I want, but it's genuine love. And my prayer for you is that you will submit to Him, yield to Him, and let God show you what an awesome thing He can do in your life if you'll just let Him do it His way and His time.
0: God's genuine love was most notably displayed on the cross. Receive His forgiveness through faith in His Son, Jesus Christ, and experience His love every day. Learn more at intouch.org.

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If he been good to you, let me see you wave your hand. If God been good over here, let me see you wave your hand. I know God has been good. You know what tonight? Ain't no danger. 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

0: If you wanna see Jesus.
1: Yeah.
0: Oh, Lord. Those of you who have a living mother, let me see you wave your hand. Ain't God good tonight? When you think about how good God has been to you, can you give him a hand of praise tonight? Can you give him a hand of praise? Yeah. Thank you. This is a part that my mother used to sing in my growing up. She used to say, she have

I know she has. Somebody tell God thank you. Somebody tell him thank you tonight. And mama used to tell me and my sister, she said, get on. If you wanna see Jesus. And then she would say, when you moan, the devil don't know what you're talking about. Y'all mind moaning a little bit? Yeah. Hallelujah. Somebody just tell God thank you for his goodness. Tell him thank you. Say thank you. You know he's been good to you. Tell him thank you, Jesus. Thank you. Thank you, Jesus. I know. Let's pray, people. Let us pray to Almighty God tonight. Our Father and our God tonight.

Lord. Thank you for your goodness and your mercy. Thank you for your love and kindness. You've been good to us all tonight, Lord. Not only have you been good just last night, but from the rocking of our cradles, Father, right down here in this present moment, you've been good to us, Lord. When we were sick and thought we wouldn't get well, you was our doctor, Lord. And tonight we have a story to tell. We can tell somebody, whatever you need, turn it over to the Lord. And I know the Lord will supply tonight. But tonight, my Father, I'm just calling on you right now just to say thank you, Lord. Thank you for making ways for me, Lord. Thank you for raising up me when I was down and out. Somebody may be listening to me right now, Lord. Maybe at a crossroad in their life. May not know which direction to go in, Lord. But my mama told me a long time ago, if you hear my prayer, Lord, somebody will have a sense of direction. But Lord, please, Lord, while we're joining in prayer right now, somebody needs you in their home tonight. Somebody needs you on their job tonight. Somebody needs you to walk with them. Somebody needs you to talk with them. Right, Lord, the United States of America, Lord, we need you right now, Lord. We need you to take us by the hand of our weak mind. Lead and guide us and direct us in the way you would have us to go. Master, somebody got a son. Somebody got a daughter. Don't know you in the free part of that sin. But I heard you say one day in your word,

It's not my mother. It's not my father. It's not my sister. It's not my brother. Ah, it's me. It's me. It's me. Ah, Lord, I'm standing in the need of prayer. And then Lord and Mama used to say, in my growing up, when I go down to the end of this yard, when I can go in my room to come out no more, when you reach under my eyelids and pull down the blue curtain of death, when someone call me and I won't be able to no longer answer, when somebody call me Robert and I can't answer them, Lord, I don't know where I may be in a dying hour, but wherever I may be, I believe in my heart that you'll be there also. So close to me, so close to me, until I can lean my head upon your breast. In Jesus' name. In Jesus' name. And all of God's people said amen. Give God a hand of praise.

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0: This is Babbie Mason with Encouraging Words. You know, if your life is like the average person, you keep a daily schedule. You have places to go, things to do, and people to see. Inevitably, though, an interruption will occur, causing you to change your plans. Interruptions can come in the form of a ringing telephone or beeping microwave oven. Interruptions can force you to put life on hold while you rebound after the death of a loved one. An interruption can come as a delightful diversion from a routine schedule, such as a surprise delivery of flowers to your front door. Matthew chapter 9 is a great indication of how often Jesus responded to interruptions during the course of his day. They happened so frequently that the average person could become frustrated from the demand. But it seems to be the norm for Jesus. He never seemed to have a problem with interruptions. Like so many of us, Jesus was a busy person with many demands on his life, yet he never seemed to be flustered, bothered, or out of sorts due to these constant demands. You know, you can look at interruptions as obstacles, or you can see them as opportunities to be caught off guard by God's great big surprises. 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

Right now, we're going to go south of the border and put a little rhythm in our praise. We ready, fellas? This is what I need you to do.

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I want to talk about God's love for us and how his love is unconditional. And how his love is unconditional and it brings favor. Hallelujah. Anybody glad for God's love? Listen, your love is favor. We feel it, favor. Your love is favor. We feel it, favor. Next part, this is what you're gonna say. Listen, favor. We feel it, favor. Yeah, yeah, yeah, yeah. We feel its faith. Come on, sing it.

0: to him.
1: Yes,
0: that he has an eye.
1: That's right.
0: To see.

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1: Anybody here serve a God who is able to do exceeding abundantly above all we can ask or think? So here's a little song I want you to help me sing. It's really simple. It says, God can do anything. It goes like this. It says,

Keep on loving each other as brothers. Do not forget to entertain strangers, for by doing so, some people have entertained angels without knowing it. Hebrews chapter 13, verses 1 and 2.

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1: And one morning while I was reading John 17, the high priestly prayer of Jesus, it's a beautiful prayer that Jesus prays for his disciples. Verse 20 reveals that not only was he praying for them, but he was also praying for those who would believe the message of the disciples, which means as Jesus was facing the cross, I was on his mind and you were on his heart. And those that are listening were on the mind and the heart of Jesus. As Jesus continued to pray, he says to the Father, I am in them and you are in me. May they be completely one. Then the world will know that you sent me and that you love them just as much as you love me. You mean you love me as much as you love your beautiful, perfect, spotless, holy son? When that began to sink into my heart, it literally began to change my love walk with Jesus.
0: For more encouragement, go to speakhope.org. 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

0: right now. 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We ready, fellas?
1: Uh-huh.
0: This is what I need you to do.

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I want to talk about God's love for us and how his love is unconditional. And how his love is unconditional and it brings favor. Hallelujah. Anybody glad for God's love? Listen, your love is favor. We feel it, favor. Hey. Your love is favor. We feel it, favor. Next part, this is what you're gonna say. Listen, favor, yeah, yeah, yeah, yeah. Favor, yeah, yeah, yeah, yeah. We feel it, favor. Sing it.

0: to see.
1: Yes, sir.
0: And God can feel our courage.
1: Yes.
0: Feel our infirmities.
1: Yes.
0: Who is he?
2: What did he do?
3: Come on.
2: He consecrated himself.
3: Yeah.
2: He humbled himself.
3: Yeah.
2: He laid aside his divinity.
3: Yes.
2: His divine father. And caught Mary's 9-month train.
3: Yes.
2: And got off at Bethlehem.
3: Yes.
2: And there was no room for him.
3: Yes.
2: In the in this modern age, we need to know.
1: Yes.
2: For ourselves.
1: Yes.
2: Who God is.
1: Yes.
2: You see, we cannot speculate. We cannot theorize. We cannot operate on an impulse.
4: Yes.
2: We

out of here serve a God who is able to do exceeding abundantly above all we can ask or think. So here's a little song I want you to help me sing. It's really simple. It says, God can do anything. It goes like this. It says,

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1: Keep on loving each other as brothers. Do not forget to entertain strangers, for by doing so, some people have entertained angels without knowing it. Hebrews chapter 13, verses 1 and 2.

0: Here's Babbie Mason on revolutionizing our faith walk.
1: And one morning while I was reading John 17, the high priestly prayer of Jesus, it's a beautiful prayer that Jesus prays for his disciples. Verse 20 reveals that not only was he praying for them, but he was also praying for those who would believe the message of the disciples, which means as Jesus was facing the cross, I was on his mind and you were on his heart. And those that are listening were on the mind and the heart of Jesus. As Jesus continued to pray, he says to the Father, I am in them and you are in me. May they be completely one. Then the world will know that you sent me and that you love them just as much as you love me. You mean you love me as much as you love your beautiful, perfect, spotless, holy son? When that began to sink into my heart, it literally began to change my love walk with Jesus.
0: For more encouragement, go to speakhope.org. 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
1: I'm Miriam Neff with New Beginnings. God chooses people in ways that puzzle us. Needy widows in Scripture are often the recipients of God's grace and provision beyond imagination. In 1 Kings 17, God chooses to rescue a pagan widow from starvation through Elijah. In 2 Kings 4, God chooses a Jewish widow, widow of a prophet, and saves her children from slavery due to their dad's accumulated debt. King David wed two widows, Abigail and Bathsheba. Abigail widowed because God took Nabal's life. Widows, Tamar, Ruth, Naomi, and many more, their circumstances extreme, misunderstood, even bizarre to us. We have the benefit of reading their story, seeing some of his purposes, even those women could not fathom at the time. God chooses people in ways that puzzle us. He chooses well.
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1: Can you only imagine? Can you imagine just standing

0: Hi, this is Billy Gaines.
1: And this is Sarah Gaines.
0: At the heart of our ministry is a desire to reach the lost for Christ and to be an inspiration to those who know Jesus. We came to the Lord, both of us, as teenagers. My cousin witnessed to me when I was 14 and he was 17 years old. And I got saved through him. And then in turn, I witnessed to Sarah when she was 15 years old and I was 18 years old. So we had a very real experience of how God could use young people to minister to other young people. It was very shortly after that time that Sarah accepted the Lord that we started our music ministry together. And it started in her church, and her mother asked us to get up and sing a song together. And that was the beginning of it all. It doesn't seem like it, but that was 16 years ago. Through the years, our ministry has grown, and we've been in full-time ministry for about 6 years now.
1: You know, singing for the Lord is our life, and what we want people to understand is that we're sincere.
0: The Lord is teaching us that we have to adhere to His word, and that we have to take His word and what He has to say about life and about every situation and place it above everything. And we want people to understand that. We want them to know that about us, that we're committed. The wonderful thing about committing our ways to the Lord is a promise that He's given us in His word, that if we commit our way to Him, that He will direct our path. And there is nothing better than having God to direct your path.

Thank you.

You, Mac, put your hands together. Let's just have a little church up in here. Up in here, up in here. 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

0: Hello, everybody, and welcome. Welcome to Babby's House on the Radio. I'm so happy that you've joined me today for a wonderful conversation with a very special person. You're going to really be encouraged by our conversation with our special guest because this gentleman is a visionary. He's innovative and he's creative, and he is using technology and music and the Word of God and encouraging people to lift up the gospel and to lift up people. And really, that's what Babby Mason Radio is all about. It's about connecting musicians to the planet, to the uttermost parts of the earth, so that the name of Jesus can be glorified. My very special guest is a singer. He's a songwriter. He's a producer. He is the upstart, the visionary behind Hallmark's productions. And I want you all to meet Raleigh Hall. Raleigh, my friend, how are you doing today?
1: Doing well, Babby. Well in the Lord. Good to hear your voice, and thank you for having me on the show.
0: Oh, thank you for being my special guest today, my friend.
1: Oh, my goodness.
0: Listen, Raleigh, I remember the day we met. It was a few years ago, and I was singing in the D.C. area, Maryland, Virginia,
1: that's
0: New
1: correct.
0: York, Pennsylvania,
1: Columbia,
0: somewhere on the eastern seaboard.

0: He's been a longtime friend of Babby Mason and Babby Mason music. And immediately we hit it off. And Raleigh, you write songs. I want you to tell our listening audience all that it is you do, because the work that you do is totally comprehensive, and it's a big work. So tell us what Hallmarks Productions does.
1: Well, our mantra of Hallmarks Music, Inc. has come from our theme, which is that the song is the artist. We are music and production we are music production and publishing house. And it's just been one thing after another that a song has led us to the places in the country that we've gone to. And from one place to the other, it's always been about the song for us. And the song ties us to the people that we get involved with. And it's nothing better than leading others to Christ through a song.
0: You know, where most record companies would put an artist in the spotlight,
1: mm-hmm.
0: and find songs for that artist to record, they promote the artist and get the song, you know, out into the marketplace. Mm-hmm. Well, you all put the song in the spotlight.
1: Yes.
0: And so tell me how you do that. Do you sing the songs? Do you find artists to sing the song? How do you connect the singer with the song?
1: I would say it is more so being led. We write the music and we hear who can sing it. And then what we do is we get someone as close to who it is. Let's say if it's Vanessa Williams or someone like CeCe Winans, we get as close as we can to someone that we know in the industry to that sound. And pretty much when people hear it, though it be the person, it's really they're connecting with the lyrical content and the music that moves them so that it's really about the song that creates the desire to even want to be more or get them out of a crunch, so to speak, in their spiritual walk or in their regular walk, secular walk with God.
0: After you connect the right singer to one of your songs, do you shop the song, or do you put the songs on a compilation? Or
1: okay.
0: What happens after you connect the song to a singer that sounds like the person that you want it to sound like?
1: Well, most of all, we put it on a compilation. As we're even shopping these songs for other arenas, to tell you the truth, whether it be film or whether it be, you know, other people's music or projects, we put it on a compilation, and we put it out there. At this time, we have a worldwide distribution through Sony Music, and we put it on our compilation, and we put it out there digitally, and then we press up product.
0: And talking about the results that you're getting, what are people saying? What is some of the feedback?
1: Oh, we're getting wonderful. First of all, the results that happen in the making of each song is phenomenal. There's a connection between the artists and the producers and the songwriters that outlast all the spins that we could be getting. But all the more, too, the spins are great, and the people are hearing the music. The people are being moved. Some people are being invited into a new relationship with the Lord when they hear the music, and that's rewarding in itself.
0: Yes, it is. Everybody, I'm talking with Raleigh Hall, and he is one of the founders of Hallmarks Music, Inc., where they put the song in the spotlight. The song is the artist at Hallmarks Music, Inc. And tell me, Raleigh, once the song is recorded, once the song is matched with another artist, and it goes out there to the public, can anybody sing it? Is it about, you know, maybe finding someone in general, as many people in the public to record the song? Or are you looking for that one specific artist like a CeCe Winans or Yolanda Adams or a Babby Mason? Talk to me about what the song, the purpose of Hallmarks Music, Inc., as far as the life of the song and the purpose of putting it out there.

0: mission behind Hallmarks Music, Inc. is to connect people to Christ. And so when we take the music, it's for everybody. It's generally a music that the world can sing without hearing the voice of a celebrity or the voice of a specific artist. It's actually the voice of the people and the voice of the person of the listeners, you know? So we're excited when, you know, someone just on the street or on the bus is humming our tune, not because it's got the upbeat of today's contemporary music, but because they've connected with it. It's just been a rewarding experience to see the difference in people's facial expressions, people's disciplines of life. When you connect with the music, you connect with the living God.
1: And isn't that what we all want, you know, as songwriters and performers? Yeah. Isn't that our greatest hope? Yeah. Is that the music that we're putting out there would impact the lives of people. If our music doesn't make an impact, then really, what purpose does it have?
0: That's right.
1: I mean, it is such a life-changing thing to know that something that you've written,
0: yes,
1: and put your life in, your blood, your sweat, your tears, literally, your money, your energy, your time,
0: yes, yes,
1: into something that you hope will impact somebody. And then when it actually does, and that comes back to you, tell me about that feeling. What is that like?
0: It inspires us to be more, to do more, to seek Him more, you know. And I'll just go with something you've branded in us as a corporation, is that we do this that we would glorify God and bless His people.
1: Mm.
0: And when we see the results of that happening, not just out there, but inside our homes, inside the workings of our corporation, then we are ecstatic. We want to do more. We want to be more.
1: Amen. Talk to me about the influences that you had growing up as a kid. Who were some of those singers, songwriters, groups that impacted you growing up?
0: Well, I'll be like many other songwriters and say, as well as it has been, Motown. I like the Motown magic. It happens to be a root of our music. And then a lot of the times, under the inspiration of the Holy Spirit, we'll go back as far as Michelle Pilar, Leon Patillo, Amy Grant is like one of my favorites, and I could go to like John Lennon and Lionel Richie and
1: you mentioned some great artists, mm-hmm, of a very impactful genre,
0: yeah,
1: and an era of music. I think that, you know, changed us all, and I,
0: yeah,
1: can certainly agree with you. Amen. Changed us all.
0: Yeah, yeah.
1: When did you discover, you know, Raul, you are a songwriter and a producer and running a record/publishing company. You got to wear many, many hats.
0: Yes.
1: But I believe that the whole thing starts with a great song. If you don't have a song, there's nothing for the singer,
0: right,
1: to sing. There's nothing for the record company. There's no work for the record company to do. There's no song to plug for a publishing company to plug if you don't have a great song. Talk to me about your love for songwriting. When did you begin to write songs and you really knew that you were called to be a songwriter?
0: I would say it was in college. I started out writing greeting cards.
1: No way.
0: Yes.
1: With a name like Hall.
0: Exactly.
1: And a company called Hallmarks.
0: Yes. And I was writing actually letters explaining and sharing with my mom, you know, how homesick I was. And then it became an outlet for me to stay connected with others as I just kept writing about, you know, my experiences in college and how I was growing and my failures as well. And it wasn't until I graduated out of college and I was out on my own, and I wrote this song to God, knowing the passion in my heart. As a friend of mine led me to Sam Ash, I got my little keyboard for, $100? It was Casio and a little speaker, and I just started tinkering at the keys, and I came up with this song called Have Thine Own Way. And it was about me feeding myself for what God had already imparted into me. And how do I do that? And I'm just crying out, one of the roughest times in my life, crying out to God, Lord, you just have your way, because I don't know which way to go. Have your way. And that song developed over a period of 2 years, working with a group of people that I collected and had a partner. And the name of the group was In Flight. And we sung and started doing the songs that we would write. My partner and I, Connie Alexander, worked hard and tirelessly. And that particular song, among the others that we had in our catalog, took the John Lennon Songwriting Contest, the first John Lennon Songwriting World Contest, and back in 1998. And we got privileged, and it wasn't about the artist, we got privileged to meet so many artists like Wyclef Jean and Elton John and CeCe Winans. We got the exposure worldwide. And that song was taken and done with Hezekiah Walker and wow. Love Fellowship. And we got a chance to work with them. And it was just amazing, and we were offered a contract by EMI just for the one song. So it just took off. So from that, we've gotten international acclaim, and God just kept us connected and following the journey of music.
1: That's a wonderful accomplishment. Congratulations on that.
0: Yes, thank you.
1: You know, every writer, every performer dreams and lives for moments like that.
0: Yes.
1: Moments that validate that mm-hmm. what you're doing, that you're on the right path,
0: yes.
1: that you're doing what God has called you to do. So, well, you work with a wonderful team.
0: Yes.
1: It's not just you there at Hallmarks Music, Inc., but you have a wonderful team of gentlemen, and I've met two other members of your team. You
0: yes.
1: all came down to the Inner Circle recently. Yeah, and it was a wonderful experience meeting them. Yeah, tell me about what they do. Tell us about who your other team members are and what they do there at Hallmarks Music.
0: Well, Mr. Dennis Nelson is our MD. Him and I get together and, you know, we bounce around ideas. So as a director, he usually has the pulse of the direction of the song. So we put in endless hours about what God wants to put out there. So he's the pianist and, you know, orchestrator of a lot of the music that goes on here. Lino Gomez, he's our composer. He writes the scores to the music. He orchestrates the string lines in the music. He usually lays out the bass line. Phenomenal composer, phenomenal score. And he makes the stuff palatable on charts, and it just sings music. Now, Lenny Green is the latest addition to the Hallmarks Music Corporation, and he came as a visionary to seeing the vision that we had to make music. He's imparted a lot of our how the music sails from one place to the next. And when I say sails, that means like we're all on this ship asking God to direct the rudder so that we're going in the right direction at all times and we're connecting with the right people. And, you know, everybody's playing their part, pun intended. So I thank God for Lenny. He's been a great addition to the team.
1: Well, being a publishing company slash record label. You don't have artists necessarily on your label, but you have, quote, you treat your songs like artists. You promote the songs, distribute the songs, put the songs in the spotlight.
0: Yeah.
1: You put the songs out there. Yeah. So you kind of have a dual purpose, which I think is a great concept.
0: Yeah.
1: But are you looking for, do you look for new music, or do you all compose your own music and promote your own music? Or are you looking for songs? You know, a lot of publishers will sign writers onto their roster and put, you know, give that writer an assignment. Say, I'm working on this kind of a project. Go in your writing room and come out with a song that might work on this project. Are you open to that, or is this kind of a closed house kind of a deal?
0: Well, at this time, we are open. We are soliciting for songs. We have a number of projects that we're working on, and we welcome writers. I tend to lean toward the corporation style of Barry Gordy, who also had the song as an artist, so to speak, in heart. And I would welcome writers in our circle. We meet twice a week. And if we like what someone's bringing to the table, we'll give it a try to see if it's something that we can come up with behind what's been put to our table. And we chart it a little bit, but, you know, then we'll let it sit or let it go, and then whether we come back to it or not is a different story. But over the last year, we have found some chemistry with certain people, and so we bring them on the camp and
1: awesome.
0: See what things that can come of it. We usually have projects a year in advance that we're writing for. God blessed us with opportunities to write for such TV series as Castle and Criminal Minds. And we're right now working on a play out of Philadelphia and L.A. And these are opportunities that, you know, we're welcoming others if they have great material to, you know, join the fold that everyone can profit and make a platform for others to promote who God is.
1: Well, Castle is one of my favorite shows.
0: Really?
1: I record all the episodes and I love to watch Castle. So I'm going to be looking at the credits now a little more closely. That is so cool to know that you all are not just reaching into, you know, you're reaching across the board, you know.
0: Yes.
1: And church music is great. Listen, I write church music. I write all kinds of music. But it's good to know that great music, the music that you're writing, is being distributed and being played in a lot of different genres, on TV, on radio. And, of course, here on Babbie Mason Radio, we're playing the music of Hallmark's Music, Inc. as well. One of the songs that we're featuring recently is the song called Emmanuel. And I want you all to talk. Tell me about the song, because let's go ahead and set it up right now so that our listeners can hear this great song. Tell me who wrote it. Give me the inspiration behind the song, and then we'll listen to the song called Emmanuel.
0: Well, this is a phenomenal Christmas song written directly from the heart of God. Emmanuel, what else could I say but God is with us? This song was written by my wife and I and two other writers, Dennis Nelson and Henry Key, who are also part of Hallmark's music group. So this is something that took a lot of time maturing. It's been almost 10 years in the making. We have been writing it and producing it all along, but this is the first time that we were able to really connect with the artist that brought it to life, and that's Ian Holmes II. He is a American Idol finalist. And when we got in the studio, brought him to hear the tracks, he just lit up the ways with the life of God and the light of Christ. So I am excited to present to some and reconnect with others this Christmas song, Emmanuel, God with us.

0: Well, ladies and gentlemen, I've been talking with Raleigh Hall, and he works with a phenomenal team called Hallmarks Music, Inc., and that great song called Emmanuel, which, as Raleigh reminded us, means God with us. And, you know, God is with you not just at Christmas time, but God is with us 24/7, 365, regardless of what you're going through, regardless of what you're facing.
1: Yes.
0: God is with you. Thank you for bringing that song to Babby Mason Radio. That's awesome. You mentioned a new release that's coming up that you'll be releasing in 2017. Talk to me about that new project that's coming up.
1: Well, first of all, we presented at your conference at the Inner Circle for Artists the single, He Rose. And the name of... the project is For Word. It's the number four and word. You know, everything that we do is connected to who God is and who Christ has been for us in our lives. And He is the Word. So we want on everyone's lips For Word so that they can move forward in Christ. And so He Rose is the first single, which would lead us into the release during the Easter or Resurrection Sunday morning services. And we would love to have every 50 states have He Rose as a part of their Resurrection Sunday service or their Easter Cantata to share the life of Christ and what He has given us a reason to rejoice about. So I'm quite sure everyone will enjoy He Rose, and you can get that online as well by Hallmarks Music Group.
0: Awesome. How do we contact you all?
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0: Well, Raleigh Hall, thank you so very much for being my very special guest today, my friend. It's always good to talk with you.
1: Yeah.
0: So congratulations on all that you're doing. It's good to talk with you today.
1: Thank you. Same here, Babby. Thank you for the privilege.
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2: Proverbs 24:6 says, "In an abundance of advisors, there's victory. 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I'm not expecting to get personal financial details of a stranger, but I can find out if they're pleased with the service they received."
0: Proverbs 11 says it's true for nations as well. 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

0: In 1 Corinthians chapter 13, the Bible says, "But now abides faith, hope, love, these three. But the greatest of these is love." 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
1: Diocletian was emperor in Rome from 284 to 305 AD. Diocletian was a man who hated Christianity. He made two edicts in 303 and 304 AD, edicts to destroy Christianity, to wipe it off the face of the earth. The edict said, burn the churches and burn all the Bibles and all the sacred writings. Seize any treasures from the church. I mean, it was just open season on Christians. Imprison Christians, imprison pastors. Bring people out into the open square. Give them an opportunity to denounce Christ. And if they didn't denounce Christ, kill them. That was Diocletian. He had a coin made, and the coin said that the name of Christianity is extinguished, that Diocletian had extinguished it from the earth. He built a monument to himself in honor of himself. And it's kind of funny how, you know, those Roman guys had a bunch of names. If you remember Gladiator, you had Maximus, but it wasn't just Maximus. It was Maximus Decimus Meridius and whatever other name he could get in there. And, you know, it's kind of, they had cool names. Well, his monument said this, Diocletian, Jovian, Maximinian, Herculeus, Caesarius, Augusti, for having everywhere abolished the superstition of Jesus Christ. 304 AD. You know what's interesting about that? This guy died in 311 AD. Constantine took over in 324 AD, and he declared that Christianity would be the religion of Rome. And the tomb of Diocletian, they converted that tomb into a church. Isn't that just the Lord's poetic justice? Oh, you're going to destroy Christianity? You're going to wipe Christianity off the map? Well, Diocletian failed and failed miserably. You know why? Because Jesus never fails. That's why. His love and his truth and his kingdom will last forever and ever and ever. We have been studying for a number of weeks, 1 Corinthians 13, called the Love Chapter. But it's not just an ode to love. It's not just this Paul's writing to the Corinthians and all of a sudden he says, let's take a break from everything. I'm just going to talk about love for a while so you guys can really have fun with this years from now and put it on coffee mugs and all sorts of things like that. No, it's embedded in an issue, a problem in the church concerning spiritual gifts. And the people were bragging about their gifts and thinking my spiritual gift is better than your spiritual gift. They loved the sensational gifts. They loved the speaking in tongues. They thought that was the be-all, end-all. And Paul's like, that's the least of the gifts. It's the least of the gifts. But let me tell you something you're missing, guys. You're missing love. Because love is the most important thing. We've titled this series, The Greatest of These is Love, straight from 1 Corinthians 13:13. Hey, if you don't have love, you don't have anything. You have nothing, you are nothing, you gain nothing, he says, if there is not love. I don't care what you do in the name of Jesus. If it's not done out of a heart of love, it amounts to a big fat zero. Well, today we want to finish this series with a message I've entitled, Love Never Fails. Now, when the Apostle Paul gives his definition of love, it's not really a definition per se, it's more of a description. And it's not really a description with adjectives. In the Greek, it's a description with verbs. Love is something you do. And he says in verse 4, love is patient. Love is kind and is not jealous. Love does not brag and is not arrogant, does not act unbecomingly. It does not seek its own, is not provoked, does not take into account a wrong suffered, does not rejoice in unrighteousness, but rejoices with the truth. And we've talked about all those things. And then today, love bears all things, believes all things, hopes all things, endures all things. Love never fails. And he says in verse 13, but now abide faith, hope, love, these three, but the greatest of these is love. Now, our question to consider today, why is the greatest love? Let me give you four reasons why love is the greatest of these. Reason number one, it's because love truly cares about people. Why is love so great? Why is it the greatest? Because it truly cares about people. Look at verse 7. He said, love bears all things. Now, reading that in the English, you could get kind of confused. It's like, well, you know, it's there was a cartoon years ago called Grin and Bear It. You know, it's just love bears all things. Love just like, oh, this is horrible. And I just bear it. That's not what it means. That word for bears that's translated in the English, bears, is a Greek word that means, comes from a root that means a roof. And that word literally means to cover in silence, to protect or keep by covering, to keep secret, to hide or conceal. Love covers by silence. Love throws a blanket on shame and humiliation. 1 Peter chapter 4, verse 8 says this, above all, keep fervent in your love for one another, because love covers a multitude of sins. Now, when we think about love, all the descriptors of love, it's just a description of the Lord Jesus. He's all these things because Jesus is God and God is love, 1 John chapter 4. So when you look at the life of Jesus, you're going to see all these things in him because he is love personified. And when we talk about love covers a multitude of sins, we have to know that that comes in two stages. The first stage is this, love exposes sin so it can be confessed. There has to be a confession of sin. Love doesn't just cover up sin that's not confessed. Love exposes sin, calls people out of the darkness into the light so that they can come clean, so that they can get right with God. We see that in the life of Jesus in John chapter 4, where he meets the woman at the well. You remember he's talking to her about living water. He enters into this conversation with the Samaritan woman. She's shocked that he would talk to her. He's a Jew. She's a Samaritan. Jews and Samaritans didn't converse. They didn't get along well. And rabbis didn't talk to women. And so when he's talking to her, she's pretty surprised. And he talks to her about living water. She's like, yeah, evermore, give me this water so I don't have to come to the well and drink. He says to her, go call your husband. She said, well, I have no husband. He said, that's right. You're right to say you have no husband because you've had five husbands and the one you're living with now is not your husband. This you have said truly. He confronts her about her sin, about her being an adulteress. And man, she tries to change the subject real quick. Sir, I perceive you're a prophet. Let's talk about something else. Because it got very close to her. You know, you're stepping all over my toes here. But see, love has to expose so that sin can be confessed. And when sin is confessed, what does love do? Love covers that sin so it can be forgiven and forgotten. The Lord wants us to love like that. To truly care about people, to not glory in their humiliation. We want to cover over their humiliation. Give you an example from the life of Jesus, John chapter 8, where the scribes and the Pharisees get together and they're trying to trick Jesus and trap Jesus. They're always trying to do that. You read the gospel accounts, they're always trying to figure out how can we get this. They hated Jesus. How can we get him to say something or do something that would cause the crowd to turn on him? So they get this woman. They probably work this out with some guy to get this woman caught in the very act of adultery. They drag her out of the bed. They bring her, throw her before Jesus and say, this woman was caught in adultery in the very act. Question is, where's the guy? She wasn't by herself. Where's the guy? Oh, we didn't bring him. Just the woman. And then they said, hey, Moses commands us to stone her with stones for this sin. What do you say? Now, here's the dilemma they put Jesus in. If he said, stone her with stones, let's do what Moses said, then the people would back off Jesus because they'd say, well, man, I mean, he's harsh, he's hard line, and there's no mercy, there's no grace, there's no forgiveness, and that would cause him to fall out with the people. But if he says, don't stone her with stones, then they're going to say, this guy contradicts Moses. And Moses, I mean, he's big time. He's the brightest star in the Hebrew heavens. Moses was the lawgiver. So they felt like they had him between rock and a hard place. What's he going to do? And so we know what Jesus did. He said, let the one who is without sin cast the first stone. Well, it cut him to the quick. And you just heard all these thuds as the stones started to fall on the ground and the people all walked out. And then the woman is left by herself. And Jesus said, did no one condemn you? She said, no one, Lord. He said, neither do I condemn you. Go and sin no more. See, here's this woman, and she, can you imagine the humiliation that she has? And she's thrown out in front of this crowd. And what does Jesus do? He throws a blanket of love on her because love bears all things. It covers in silence. Now, Proverbs 28:13 is one of my favorite verses. It says, he who conceals his transgressions will not prosper, but he who confesses and forsakes them will find compassion. Listen, if you conceal your sin, if you cover up your sin, you know what God's going to do? He's going to uncover it. Numbers 32, be sure your sin will find you out. You cover it up, God is going to uncover it. He's going to expose it, and it's going to be a shameful, horrible thing. But if you uncover it, bring it to the Lord, say, Lord, this is what I did. I confess my sin to you. I acknowledge my sin to you and my iniquity. I did not hide. I said I will confess my transgressions to the Lord. And Lord, you forgave the guilt of my sin. Then he covers it in his blood, in his mercy, in his grace, and in his love. If we cover our sin, God uncovers it. But when we uncover our sin, he covers it in his blood and in his love. Hey, love truly cares about people. It throws a blanket of love on the shame and the humiliation of people. Second reason why love is the greatest, because love believes the best about people. Love believes the best about people. Love bears all things, believes all things. Now, you can take that to the extreme and say, love believes all things, so you tell anything to a person who loves and they're just going to believe you? I mean, because love believes all things. Was Jesus like that? Did he believe everybody that said anything to him? No. Love is not gullible, and believing all things doesn't mean that you're gullible. The Bible wants us to be discerning. God tells us to be discerning. Proverbs 14:15 says, fools believe every word they hear, but wise people think carefully about everything. Jesus was not gullible. John chapter 2 says that the people believed in Jesus, beholding the signs that he performed, all these miracles. And they said, wow, this guy, we believe in you. But it wasn't heart belief. It was the belief in miracles. Adrian Rogers wrote a booklet one time, says, believe in miracles, but trust in Jesus. Don't trust in miracles. And these people were kind of trusting in miracles. And it says Jesus on his part was not entrusting himself to them, because he knew what was in the heart of man. He didn't need for anybody to tell him what was in the heart of man. He knew what was in the heart of man. He knew that they weren't really putting their faith and trust in him. So he didn't just believe their superficial commitment. He wasn't entrusting himself to them. He backed off from them. Salvation is when you believe in Jesus and he gives you his life because he knows it's genuine and true in your heart. So love believes the best. Is not gullible. Here's what that means. It means that love is not suspicious and distrusting of people. You ever been around somebody that's very suspicious and distrusting? It's not a lot of fun. I've had to deal with people that are very suspicious over the years, distrusting over the years. They look at you with a jaded eye. You know, it's like, what's your angle, pal? I just know somehow you got something going. You got some ulterior motive here. Let's look at how you're doing the finances of the church, because I think you're cooking the books. I think you're doing this. I think you're doing that. That's horrible to deal with somebody like that. So suspicious and so distrusting and always thinking the worst about people. Hey, we have in America, you are innocent until proven guilty. But some people treat others as they're guilty until proven innocent. That's not love. Love believes the best about people. Heard a story some years ago about Mildred. She was the pillar in the church. She was the church gossip. She was a mean lady. And she always thought the worst about people. Well, they had a guy join the church. His name was Frank. He's a fairly new believer. They were having church one day before the service. A group of them were talking, and she came up and she pointed at Frank and she said, "This week I saw your car, 2 o'clock in the afternoon, parked in front of the bar." She said, "That tells me you're an alcoholic." Who goes to the bar at 2 o'clock in the afternoon? Alcoholics. You're an alcoholic. And he just looked at her, didn't say a word. Just stood there, stared at her, and then walked away. That night, he drove his truck to her house. He parked it. He got out, walked home, and left it there all night. Hey, love is not suspicious. Love believes the best about people. You remember reading about Job and Job's three friends? And you think, you know, were these guys really Job's friend? Well, I think they were, but then they became distrusting of Job. You know, Job was hurting so badly. They sat down in the ashes with Job, Job chapter 2, for a week and didn't say a word to him because they saw his pain was so very great. They just grieved with him. But then they start to talk to him and they start to say, "Well, Job, you need to confess your sin." And Job says, "Well, I hadn't sinned." He said, "Oh, of course you've sinned. You need to come clean, pal, because this kind of stuff doesn't happen where you lose all your wealth and all your kids, just bam, like that. And then you covered head to toe in sore boils. This doesn't happen unless you have some deep, dark, terrible, horrible sin. Confess it, and maybe God will be merciful to you." And Job said, "I don't have a deep, dark, horrible, terrible sin." "Oh, for sure you do. For sure you do." They weren't thinking the best about Job. And listen, Job was the top guy in the world at that time. I mean, there wasn't anyone else like Job. And God said to Satan, "Have you considered my servant Job? There's no one on the earth like him. He loves me with all his heart. He fears me." But these friends, they didn't believe the best about Job. I had a friend of mine when I was at Champion Forest, Dick Hill. He was the worship pastor. And Champion Forest, large church, and so he would always have a worship associate, a younger guy that he would mentor and build into his life, and then they would train that guy up, and then he'd be able to go to another church and be their worship pastor. Well, Dick was notorious for being an encourager, and he would bring these young guys in, and he would always tell them, "I believe in you. I believe you're going to do a really good job. I believe God brought you here for a reason, and I believe God's going to use you," and just really build them up. But that was his phrase: "I believe in you. I believe in you." I remember thinking about that. You know, that's got to be wonderful for a young guy to hear, that you have this guy that was, Dick was very gifted, and he believes in me. You know, when you're up on the platform and you're getting nervous, you remember, hey, this guy believes in me. My boss believes in me. Hey, the Lord believes in you in terms of he sees what you can be. He doesn't see you as you are. He sees what you can be. What did the Lord say to Gideon? "Hail, mighty man of valor." Like, mighty man of valor? Who are you talking to? I'm Gideon. I'm the least in my family. I'm the least in my tribe. I'm hiding in a hole because I think the Midianites are going to steal my grain. I'm not a mighty man of valor. Oh, but I see what you can be. The first name in disciples, of the 12 disciples, in any list, first name is always the same: Peter. But that wasn't his given name. His given name was Simon. That's when his parents had him take him home. What's the baby's name? Simon. That's why Jesus said, he called him Simon, son of John. Simon bar Jonah, bar means son. Simon, son of Jonah or son of John. That was his given name. But Jesus called him Peter. Peter, which means rock. Peter wasn't a rock. Man, when the flame got hot, Peter melted like a snow cone in Phoenix. And he said, I don't even know the man. Peter, Jesus saw what Peter could be. Hey, with your children, with your parents, with your friends, with your neighbors, with the people that you work with, believe in them. Love believes. Don't be suspicious. Don't be distrusting. Don't be cynical. Believe the best and encourage them to be the person God wants them to be.
0: What an important truth to know, that love is neither gullible nor suspicious, but believes the best about people in an encouraging way. 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
2: Ask most church attenders what worship is, and you'll probably hear singing together, hearing an inspiring talk or sermon, praying, telling God what He means to me. Are you ready to expand that definition? James 1:27 states, "Religion that God our Father accepts as pure and faultless is this, to look after orphans and widows in their distress, and to keep oneself from being polluted by the world." The Greek word for religion in James has two meanings and is translated elsewhere as worship. Worship that God accepts is to look after orphans and widows in their distress. Keep singing, praying, learning God's word. Also, identify the needy widows and orphans among you. Connect, meet their needs. It's worship that people might not see, but God will. This feature at widowconnection.com.
3: Hello, this is Nan Self, author of Forgiveness, Making Space for Grace. My book is on the subject of forgiveness. Not only do I write about forgiving others, but I learned a lot just writing the book about forgiving myself. And I remember one day someone saying to me, "You know, I discern that you are forgiving many, many people, but I believe that you have not forgiven yourself." And I said to that person, "Really?" And he said, "Yes, you need to extend the same grace and freedom that you are teaching to others for forgiveness. You need to extend it to yourself. And when you do, the burdens of unforgiveness and the past will be lifted from you so that you can live in the present and you can look forward to the future."
4: Seniors are taking over the world.
5: They are.
4: Yes.
5: Well, I think that's cool. You know what? Seniors haven't got a lot of respect sometimes in culture, so go seniors.
4: All right.
5: But you have a reason for saying
4: that.
5: Yeah,
4: because I've joined the club, for one thing, the over 60 group. Now, here's something that's interesting. Between now and 2030, the seniors population is going to go from 962 million to 1.4 billion people.
5: Wow.
4: More than children under 10 and more than youth. So the seniors movement is happening, and I'm glad to be a part of it.
5: And you might be mentioning that because it is International Seniors Day.
4: It is.
5: And International Coffee Day. Now, I don't know if those two things are connected.
4: Well, I'm into both. I'm a senior, and I love drinking lots of coffee. Yeah, National Seniors Day. And what the idea is to remember seniors, especially in your life. I know your mom and dad, of course, you love them a lot. And remember, you know, they struggle with loneliness and mobility issues. So let's be nice to a senior today.
5: That sounds awesome. We have a great show for you. We're going to go to the Holy Land. You have an amazing guest going to talk about some of the issues around seniors. It all starts right now.

0: growing old isn't for sissies. Now, like it or not, we're all getting older, have those seniors moments. You know, and some of those moments can be heartbreaking, they can be funny. My guest today says we can take all these things to a God who cares. Karen O'Connor is a popular speaker. She's written dozens of books, including Help, Lord, I'm Having a Senior Moment, Notes to God on Growing Old. Karen, it's good to have you back on 100 Huntley Street.
1: Yeah.
0: I think you're here about 20 years ago.
1: Yes, it's amazing. I've grown older, but the place looks the same to me.
0: All right, well, it's so nice to have you here.
1: I'm thrilled.
0: Before we start talking about your book, 40 years ago, and I didn't mean to give away your age, but
1: it's okay.
0: 40 years ago, you had an encounter with Jesus out of a very, very difficult time in your life. It was divorce.
1: Yeah, it was divorce, and I'm sure there's many people in your audience who could relate to that. It just shattered me because things didn't turn out the way I wanted them to. But, you know, a friend invited me to a Bible study, and that did it. We were studying the book of John, and I found that Jesus is the only way to the Father, and that he came to give me life and abundantly. And so I started following him, reading, you know, just turning my life over to his care.
0: And it really was a transforming time. It's been an adventure ever since.
1: Yes.
0: Now, before we get into the book, something happened a couple of years ago because you did go through this very difficult divorce. A marriage ended that you didn't want to end.
1: Right.
0: But God never gives up on us, and he wanted to bring healing into your family.
1: Absolutely. I have 3 children, 8 grandchildren, a couple of great-grands, and I just wanted at this stage of my life, which I don't know how many years I have left, to have peace for myself and for him and for my kids. And so last year, my ex-husband, my first husband, his wife had died and my second husband had died. So here we were, the original parents and grandparents, and we met at graduations for three of our grandchildren. And I just felt a prompting in my spirit that I should see if I could knit things together. Not that we'd get back together.

0: these 90-plus stories in here?
1: Well, I became a senior about 15 years ago, and I noticed that I was starting to feel old, and I didn't like the idea. And I'm a person who really enjoys just being joyful and happy, and I'm known for my humor. So I started playing around with it, and I went to a writer's conference in California, and I met an editor who was talking to me about maybe working with me. I said, I have this title. And I shouted it out to her, and she said, I can sell that to the editorial committee, no question. And I said, really? I don't know if I actually have the book yet. She said, well, go home and think about what you'd put into it. And during a couple of weeks of thinking, I realized I could write these little notes to God and then have a scripture afterwards, but they could have like a humorous tone to them. And I wrote three or four or five, whatever, sent them in. They bought the book, and I'm here to tell you it has sold over 300,000 copies in all that time.
0: Congratulations on that.
1: That's because seniors really want to be acknowledged. They want to have fun. They don't want to spend their years just complaining or looking back.
0: So, no, and I do a lot of international travel, and I see in many countries that seniors are revered.
1: Yeah.
0: Unfortunately, in our culture, it's not always that way.
1: No, sometimes it's like, okay, just, you know, sit at the edge of the couch, or maybe you'd be better off in a nursing home, you know? And there are times for that, but I like to believe that even if I'm, if I know people in a nursing home, or if I end up there someday, I hope they have a book like this to keep them going.
0: Yeah. Your book, what I love about it, because I like reading stories, and you know, and I do a lot of reading, but I like stories, and you've got some great ones here. I find myself laughing at times out loud, and at other times, tears rolling, because getting old is not easy. There's the physical limitations. You talk about the senior moments, and we joke about that, whether it's, you know, leaving our keys somewhere and we can't find
1: them. Having the phone on your ear as you walk around looking for it because you think you lost it.
0: or looking for my glasses that I'm actually wearing them, you know.
1: Yeah.
0: But I want to talk about a couple of stories here. One that really was funny to me was this couple, they're living in Phoenix, and they have a roost. They want to get their son and daughter from across the country out to Arizona for Thanksgiving. So the son, is talking to his dad, and the dad says, yeah, we're getting divorced. And after 42 years, we're miserable, we're divorcing. So the father, he's got this all planned.
1: Right.
0: So the son calls his sisters, so the siblings, we're coming out. Well, it was all a ruse to get them for Thanksgiving.
1: So they all gathered at Thanksgiving and found out mom and dad are staying together, but at least now we have you here for a change. It was funny.
0: And they're wondering how they can get it back for Christmas, right?
1: Yeah, exactly.
0: Yeah, and then, you also share these stories, the laundromat story.
1: Tell me that one. I love that one. Yeah, I like that story, too. My husband, when I married him, my second husband, he said, one stipulation, I have to be in charge of the laundry. And I said, let me think about that. Yes. And so anyway, one day while he was doing the laundry, I'm sitting in my office typing away probably on a book, and he shows up at the doorway and says, look what I did. And he holds up his billfold, and it's dripping with water. He said, I left my wallet in my pocket, and it went through the washer. Anyway, we laughed about it. We knew everything would dry out. But later I thought, there's a story here. And so the story is that I added a little bit, and then I said, here's this wonderful man that I loved, and he loved me. What do I find out he's doing in his spare time? Laundering your money. That's a good one.
0: It's good. And you also share these stories. There's they were dear friends, Karen and Nancy. They met in, grade school. They grew up together. They were seniors together, tennis partners.
1: Right.
0: And one passed away.
1: Yeah. I know. That feeling of your childhood friend that you think you're going to have forever. And it's just such a reminder of how life is so tentative and we can lose the loved ones at any moment. So I know that she had a lot to reflect on and was just grateful for what they had.
0: And I like what you said. Be thankful for that person in your life rather than just being sad.
1: Yeah, that's absolutely true. I mean, that was true when my husband died. I'm sure many in your audience have lost loved ones. And we can focus on that. Or as one of my friends said, okay, a husband or a wife dies, but that doesn't mean you have to stop living. In fact, they'd probably want you to keep going. At the end of my husband's life, he said to me, you know, I love you. You loved me. We've said everything we wanted to say to each other, and I just know it's my time. And I'm crying while I'm listening. Isn't that a beautiful way to end?
0: It is. Yeah. I mean, we're all gonna die.
1: Right.
0: That's just the reality of it all.
1: Right.
0: So, Karen, we're going to have these seniors moments. As I've gotten older, there's things that I forget. I'm grateful for my iPhone where I can type in things that can remind me of meetings I'm supposed to.

0: to be at.
1: Right.
0: But how do we prevent our mind, like just sort of giving up? All these, you know, I'm going to forget things, I'm going to lose my mind, and that's, right. How do we keep sharp? Because you keep sharp.
1: Yeah, I do. And I make a point of it because I'm still holding on to life. You know, I just turned 81 in April, and suddenly I'm like, wow, that's an old decade. But I keep going. I'm in a line dancing group with seniors every Wednesday night. I love it. We wear our cowboy hats and our boots and we all do right. the, you know, push-tush or whatever it's called. So that's really fun. I go to the gym 2 or 3 days a week. And for my mind, I work puzzles and games on my iPhone. And I read. I absolutely love having the time now to read. So those are my suggestions. I think everyone has their own way. My mother worked crossword puzzles, so that challenged her mind. And she was pretty bright up until the last couple of years of her life.
0: You know, I think science is catching up to the Bible, not the other way around. And there's a verse in the book of Romans, Paul's writing, and it's talking about our minds being transformed. Mm-hmm. So I think what you're saying is very true, that we need to keep active. We need to, you know, reading, line dancing, all these right. things to keep the mind sharp.
1: Yeah, and it's you know, he said, transform our minds by the renewing of them. Mm-hmm. So I think there is a time where, you know, we feel like giving up. But, hey, I know seniors have gone back to college. Some of them are volunteering for in places where maybe they never thought they would before, like maybe being a tutor for kids that have illiteracy problems. So we can always find a place to be useful and to give our gifts if we're willing. That's the bottom line. Are you willing to have your mind transformed and to keep going?
0: Hey, we have a lot of people that have been watching this show for more than 40 years. Mm-hmm. They've been so faithful, supporting. What would you say to them to encourage, or anybody, maybe they don't even know Jesus, mm-hmm. what would you say to them so they can still feel valuable in our culture?
1: Well, I think for me, I look for ministry opportunities in my church. I was telling you ahead of time, we take care of the homeless, we feed the hungry. And so I think that, you know, volunteering and giving of yourself to ministry is a great idea. And along the way in my life too, you know, when I meet a new friend, like I have a fairly new friend in my life, and she's not a churchgoer. In fact, she's kind of fed up with all that religion stuff. So what I do, I just invite her to come to a like a women's convention or maybe a Saturday that's just for women. Not shoving anything at her, but just giving her an opportunity to be exposed to the teachings, and then she can take it from there. So I think it's the subtle, simple approach, and mostly by your example, how you live your life, not the words you say.
0: Well, we just met today, and you're just a breath of fresh air.
1: Thank you.
0: I love your passion, and I think for those who are maybe just a little younger, you know, it just keeps reminds us, you know, right until the day that we leave this earth, that we can be valuable to somebody. So, Karen,
1: absolutely.
0: Thank you for sharing your time with us today. The name of the book is Help, Lord. I'm having a senior moment. What was your name again? No, I'm just kidding.
1: Thank anyway, you so much. It was really a pleasure.
0: It was really good to see you, you know.
1: Thank you.
0: And hey, you know what? If you're feeling lonely today, maybe you're a senior, you know, there's a place for you. And it might be, I know I've got family members that are watching and there's limitations physically, but you know what? We still can have a purpose. And if you're feeling lonely, you know, please know that we have people that will talk with you on our prayer line. Give us a call, 1-866-273-4444. Until we leave this earth, we have a purpose, and that is to glorify God in any way we can. So we'll keep on doing that. Thank you again, Karen,
1: Thank
0: for
1: you.
0: Inspiring us today.
1: Yeah. My pleasure.
0: And we'll have more of 100 Huntley Street right after this.

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5: So I have a question for you. What are you doing March 12th to the 22nd of 2020? I hope your answer is that you are coming with the Huntley host to the Holy Land. We would be so excited to have you there. It is like the trip of a lifetime.
6: It is, you know, and I, for years and years, I had wanted to go to Israel. I finally got that opportunity, been there now several times. And each time has its own, you know, different things, highlights. But the last time was really special. I mean, traveling with you and Maggie, and then, what do we have, 80 other people from across Canada.
5: Your best friends.
6: They're best friends now. I mean, they're on Facebook, and Elizabeth Arden, who was just in that clip there, lives in Edmonton, and I've seen her at, you know, events. And so there's a development of a friendships that are happening. And then to be able to go to these amazing places that we read about in the Bible, and then you take your Bible and you go, wow, that's actually happened here. It brings it alive.
5: Oh, absolutely. And you know, I've been there many times, and it's funny how every time something hits me differently. Mm-hmm. And this time I know I was really touched. Maggie and I visited the Church of the Holy Sepulchre, one of the possible places where Jesus was crucified. And so take a look at this. So behind me is the Church of the Holy Sepulchre. It's the traditional place where they believe that Jesus was crucified and was buried, and I just went in there, and I got really emotional. I think just seeing so many pilgrims from around the world and thinking about, you know, whether or not that's the site isn't really the point. It's about remembering what he did and valuing what he did and being grateful for what he did. And it's just, I think it's very overwhelming. And I just came out just thanking Jesus for what he did, and remembering that this was a real event in history that happened, and it changed all of our lives, it changed my life, and I hope it's changing yours.
7: I know this Easter for sure it's going to be very different, because now being here, we just came out of the Church of the Holy Sepulchre, and I thought I was going to have all of this emotion, and it wasn't that, but it was more actually walking through the Via Dolorosa and just imagining Jesus walking down those streets and just the pain and the suffering that he was going through. I know Easter is just going to come alive in my mind as I read those scriptures that I've read so many times before and imagining where it actually happened. It's going to be amazing.
6: You know, it's interesting. At various times, you, Maggie, myself, were brought to tears. And at times it sort of comes out of nowhere. You say, Lord, why is this so for you? Just being there, obviously, it touched you.
5: Well, and it's funny because I've been to the Church of the Holy Sepulchre before and I didn't have that same reaction, but this time it really, really touched my heart. And that's the experience we want to share with all of you. You know, the tour is filling up quickly. We need you to get your spots right away. 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
6: And again, there are people that said to me afterwards, like, oh, I didn't know this was happening. Now you know what's happening. So give us a call today, because we definitely want to see you come along and experience something absolutely amazing.
8: Absolutely. Well, up next, what is honor? Maggie John answers this question.
9: Okay, Rich, so what does it look like to live a life full of honor?
10: Well, you know, this whole honor package, if mm-hmm. that's who we're going to be, consists of humbleness and service. So if people are mad at you or they have prejudged you, but you have to be together for some reason over a period of time, they can't stay mad at you for long because your disposition towards them and your operation, your modus operandi towards them is always going to be one of how can I help? How can I be a blessing? Hey, what do you need? Let me get it. Yeah. I got that. I got it. Don't worry about it. That's in short supply. So when your heart is that of a servant leader and you come in the door serving, I don't care how they've prejudged you, if it's from your heart and you first of all humble yourself, because sometimes we have a tendency, if we're not careful, we move into condescending, I'm better. Yep. I'm not in that level, you know, and we do that up and down. Yep. Hey, you know, if I'm a servant leader, I'm on everybody's level because I can serve anybody. And so I believe that's what it looks like. I want it to look like that in my life. And I believe that if people embrace honor, that's what it's going to look like in their life. Mm-hmm. They're going to be servants of everyone they come in contact with. And when you're that way, what that person does now is they go, hey, I want you to meet someone. They start taking you to their friends. It just goes one after another. It's amazing.
9: And they'll forget what they're upset about.
10: Or they'll change their mind.
9: Right.
10: That's not who he is.
9: Right.
10: That's not who he is.
9: All right. Yeah. If you want to hear more, you're going to want to get your copy of I Choose Honor, The Key to Relationships, Faith, and Life. 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
12: All right, here we go. The filling of the Holy Spirit. Again, such a critical topic this week. As we mentioned yesterday, Chuck Swindoll says in Ephesians 5, verse 18 is the most important verse in the Bible because it allows all other commands to be fulfilled as we understand the person, the presence, and the power of the Holy Spirit. So what we're doing is our thesis verse is Ephesians 5, verse 18. Always encourage you, have Bibles open. Make sure you know I'm not making this stuff up. But we're going to build around this verse to figure out the context. Here's a tip you need to be aware. Whenever you're studying Scripture, always remember context is king. So figure out what's around it, what comes after it, as we're going to do. Great example this week. And it flushes out the meaning. It increases your study, and it greatly allows you to be more encouraged with the understanding of God's Word. So when it comes to the filling of God's Spirit, here's point number one. It's this, okay? We got to know the context, and the context of this command to be filled with the Spirit is urgency. So let's just walk through a couple of verses now. Ephesians 5, verses 15 to 17, as we approach verse 18. Notice what Paul's doing here. First of all, Paul calls for clarity. Paul the apostle, who wrote this, inspired by God's Spirit. Verse 15, look carefully then how you walk, not as unwise, but as wise. Paul says, listen, you got to know where you're walking. Make sure you're not stumbling in the dark. Be careful. Again, know with clarity where you're going. And then he says this, it's the appeal for wisdom, not as unwise, but as wise. There is such a need in our day for wisdom. What we're looking at right now is the personification of wisdom. It's one of God's greatest handing outs of wisdom that will change your life as well. Then Paul has such a call for urgency. He says in verse 16, making the best use of the time because the days are evil. How true is that? Don't waste your life. Get after it. Pursue God's will. Make the best use of the time with the one life you have. Why? Because the days are evil. And then that call, we see here, Paul says clarity and wisdom and urgency. And then he calls for wisdom. For wisdom. In verse 17, I want to put verse 17 up just by itself right now. Notice he says in verse 17, therefore, because of the context of urgency, therefore, do not be foolish, but understand what the will of the Lord is. Look how important that is. You know how often we see God's will as kind of like mystical and I can't quite grab onto it and I'm not sure where it is and should I do this or should I do? All that's gone. This is crystal clear. God says, here is what my will is for you, 100% guaranteed. And all of this is building the context leading to verse 18, which says, do not be drunk with wine, but be filled with the Holy Spirit of God. Do you see that? Do you see that? Feel the urgency. Understand the context. Go for God's will. It's the desire to say, I want the person of the Holy Spirit to fill my life again. I mean, just bottom line today, the Holy Spirit's awesome. He is God. He is perfect. He is so powerful. He is so loving and so generous. And he wants to fill your life and mine that we might make our lives count to exalt Jesus Christ and to give him our best. So maybe right now the Holy Spirit is stirring up in your life. Maybe for the first time ever, maybe as a believer, you want to be renewed in him. Prayer lines are 1-866-273-4444. Call us now as we pursue together the filling of the Holy Spirit of God.
6: Hey, thanks, Robbie. You know, it's such a mystery. The Holy Spirit of God lives in us so we can follow Jesus and be effective in this world. I appreciate the teaching of Robbie. Hey, this is a big time for sports fans. The baseball playoffs are starting. We've got the hockey season coming, so all the teams are tied for first place, including the Edmonton Oilers and the Toronto Maple Leafs.
8: Toronto Maple Leafs. Yeah. You mean they're in the running because no one's played yet.
6: I think they're going to have a great year, and we're praying as well.
8: Hey, the fans are relentless. They never give up.
6: No,
8: they're
6: we pray
8: so
6: for
8: faithful.
6: Our hockey teams. Yeah. Hey. And, of course, the Raptors getting ready to defend their championship. You got the football season. This was, when I was a sportscaster, best time of the year. And also today, we talked about it being International Seniors Day. It's also International Coffee Day.
8: Okay, so a lot of women are going to be sitting in a corner drinking coffee because isn't this the beginning of the sports widow season, really? Is that what we're saying? Although,
6: yes.
8: Not to say that women aren't into sports, because a lot of women are.
6: Yeah.
8: But other women maybe miss their husbands a little bit this time of year.
6: Yeah, well, hey, happy coffee day. I'll go buy a Starbucks or Tim Hortons, whatever your favorite brand is later. And, you know, we've also got amazing things going. the Cry. It's coming to Kassel.
8: Yeah, absolutely. So that's a day on October 11th and 12th where a group of people will be getting together from across Canada praying for our country. I think that's always a good idea, of course, just before an election, even a better idea.
6: Yes.
8: Asking that God puts the right leader in place. Only he sometimes knows who that is. We all argue about who that is, but that's why we're going to pray. So that'll be streamed on Kassel, www.intothecastle.com. Check it out.
6: See ya.
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16: Felt like the end of the world to me, and it felt like I didn't have anything left to live for.
17: Rather than being elated or thanking God that I was still alive, that I had another chance, I started picking up more Ambien off the floor that I'd spilled.
18: At the revelation of Jesus Christ, our trials will result in purpose and honor and glory.
16: I hadn't done anything except gotten prayed for, and I wanted to know more.
19: The person that says hope is what keeps me alive can also go, well, wait a minute, if I have hope, there must be joy here too.
18: And then we see that, wait, there's purpose in my difficulty, there's purpose in my trials.
17: I tell people that I took my own life and God gave it back to me.
20: I felt something I never felt before, which I now know is the Holy Spirit.
19: This moment doesn't have to define me with sorrow, with grief, with anxiety.
20: Jesus heals, and that there is hope for me, and it doesn't matter what doctors say, and it's just like somebody gives you an injection of life.
21: Here's an uplifting thought. Our greatest glory is not in never falling, but in rising every time we fall.
22: Because God gave the best of heaven, Jesus, for the worst of earth, us. And so he begins to tell him, he says, listen, Jesus was rich and he became poor for you and for me.
23: You're listening to Treasure Truth with Pastor and author James Ford Jr., Senior Pastor of the Christ Bible Church in Chicago. I'm Steve Hiller, and glad that you're with us today. Now, Pastor, we've been taking a look at 2 Corinthians chapter 8, where the Macedonian church is giving us a tremendous example of a giving spirit because they love God and they want to be a part of the work that he's doing. I'm guessing that they maybe got that because they truly understood what God did for them and how Christ, in all his glory, in all his richness, decided that he was going to give sacrificially for us. I mean, what a model to hold out there.
24: Well, I mean, it makes sense, doesn't it?
23: Yeah.
24: Because Jesus did die for our sins. You know, the word redemption is a financial term in the Greek.
23: Yeah.
24: It literally means to buy someone out of the slave market of sin. If you're listening to me right now, how dare you devalue yourself when God placed such a high value on you? I know we're talking about money. I'm talking to somebody right now who has a Christ esteem problem. I don't call it self-esteem, that you don't esteem yourself the way you ought to. You are not your own. You've been bought with a price. Here's what Peter said. He said, for as much as you know, then you've not been redeemed by corruptible things from your vain conversation, received by tradition of your fathers, but with the precious blood of Jesus Christ, as of a lamb without spot and without blemish. And listen, if you don't know him today and you're listening, I need you to make a phone call. 1-888-NEED-HIM. Because you will go from poverty in your sin to the righteousness of Jesus Christ, who was poor because he divested himself of his riches to accept us.
23: Hmm. No greater thing that we can do than to say yes to the offer of that redemption that Christ really has extended to us.
24: Amen.
23: And so
0: As you said, if you don't know Jesus, keep listening and make that phone call, 1-888-NEED-HIM. Right now, I want you to open your Bibles to 2 Corinthians chapter 8 as we bring you the conclusion of the Macedonian mindset. Here is Pastor Ford.
1: Henry P. Kroll, I went to Moody, taught there 17 years, all that kind of stuff. And the main building is called Kroll Hall. It's named after Henry P. Kroll. Now, Henry P. Kroll, as a young man, had tuberculosis. And he had gone to hear Dwight Moody preach. And he said, I can't be a preacher, but I can be a good businessman. He prayed a prayer. He said, Lord, if you will help me flourish in business, I will give most of the money to you. He worked outside for 7 years because his doctor told him that's the way you can deal with that tuberculosis. And God healed him. He bought a little place in Ravenna, Ohio, that was a little rundown Quaker mill. He began to build it up and to work in it and have products. In 10 years, millions and millions of people knew his name because he's the founder of Quaker Oats. And Kroll Hall, he donated the money to build Kroll Hall. He's dead and gone, but the part that his family gets in his trust, still today, more than 60% goes to missionaries, mission organizations, Bible colleges. See, that's one of the things that I learned when I was working with the people of Elijah Hugh. I was on the board of World Missions. I was the only African-American. And they start talking about bequests. I said, what's that? What's a bequest? And they said, that's when somebody knows that eventually they're going to die. So what they do is they get a policy and they leave it for our denomination. I was on the board of Moody Bible Institute, and I found of the $63 million that came in that year while I was on, over half of it was from dead people. So, you know, me and my wife did. I have a policy just for this church. I'll take care of my family, and when I die, my family's well taken care of abundantly. That's why when my wife jerks at night, I wake up to see, you know, what's happening here. You know, it's like, well, why are you moving so suddenly, woman? You know what I'm saying? You know? yeah. And why? So that whenever I go, goes to the kingdom. It goes straight to the kingdom. That's it, man. That's it. It's like, man, you know, they gave liberally. See, most of us give from our surplus, never from our poverty. Mother Teresa said, if what you give is something you don't need, then you didn't really give. They did it generously, liberally. Listen, let me just say this real quick because I got to move on. I've told you the story over and over again about when my wife and I, we're getting ready to celebrate our anniversary. Y'all tired of hearing it? Say, we are tired of hearing it. And so you remember, those of you who never heard it, one of our members said, what you gonna do for your anniversary? We said, we going downtown. He said, no, would you like to go to Puerto Vallarta? He put $3,000 in our pocket. He put us in first class. He sent us to his condo in Puerto Vallarta, Mexico. Oh, praise the name of Jesus. But let me tell you something I didn't tell you. The next year, he said, about a month before our anniversary, what are you guys going to do for your anniversary? Said, well, we're probably going to do what we were going to do last year, go downtown, get us a little place, and just enjoy each other's company. You want to go back to my condo in Mexico? Show you right, baby. Show you right. So he said, he did the same thing, put $3,000 in my pocket. Put us in first class, flew us down. But before we left, he said, give me the keys to your house. Now, I ain't always been saved. And I'm thinking to myself, you know, whenever I was unsaved, if I could get your keys when you were gone, when you came back, everything be gone. So that's what I was thinking, Brother Ronnie. I was thinking, but then, you know, no, this man not going to do that. So I gave him the key. So we come back from Mexico, and he picks us up, and he comes and lets us in our house. He opens the door, and my wife starts crying because this man, while we were gone,
22: had brought us brand new furniture. And we looked, and the dining room, now the dining room table we had, you remember it, Jay? we would have our Thanksgiving dinner and all that, but we have trays all around because you couldn't put the food on the table. The chairs was rickety. This man brought us, and so I had to call him. I said, you know what? I want to describe it to the people today, and I need you to tell me what it was. Well, it was cream colored, and he said, well, you need to understand that both the table and the, what do you call that thing with the glasses in it and all that? China cabinet. Yeah, China cabinet. He said, it's not made of one wood. It's made of three. It's made of birch. It's made of walnut, and it's made of maple. Now, I wanted to ask him what it cost, but, you know, you don't do stuff like that. And since there was no tag on any of it, I just Googled. I went on the internet, and I put in, you know, picture of blah, blah, blah, and I saw my picture. And guess what? There were about three or four, and the cheapest one was $9,000. The cheapest one. Cheapest one. And I said, wow, man, this man is generous. But then guess what? The next year, he came to me and he said, what are you gonna do, you and your wife, for your anniversary? I said, I hope what we did last year. He said, sure, you're right. You wanna go back to Mexico? I said, you know what? I've never been to Las Vegas. I know what they say, but I heard the food is nice. There are kind of, all kind of old school shows, the impressions and all that kind of stuff. So I wanna go to Las Vegas. So he sent me and my wife to Las Vegas, put us up in the biggest suite in the Bellagio, put $3,000 in my pocket, flew us first class. I'm telling you, and then the next year, he sent us somewhere. And then the next year, and for 11 years, straight, Pastor Washington, this man sent us somewhere and put $3,000 cash in this preacher's pocket. Generosity. Generosity. You're going to hear it again, but I wasn't going to use it for this one. I was going to use it for another one whenever I come back to it. But I don't know when the next time I'm going to preach on money, you know what I'm saying? But do you know when we were building this sanctuary, the largest single gift came from the person who built it. He built it free. It was $3.75 million. He's supposed to get $375,000. He put all of that back into this building. That's why we have marble out there. That's why we have brass here. That's why we have a pit here. All that stuff, he just put it in. That's why our bathroom looks like it should be out at Willow Creek that got 10,000 members, because he did it. Amen. The second largest gift came from one of our teenagers on a fixed income. I almost fell. I was going to give get a picture and put it up there for you, but the name was on it. I couldn't obscure it, and I didn't want to mess it up because it's the only copy I have. But she said, here, Pastor, this for the new sanctuary. I said, okay, Mother. Praise the Lord for you, sweetheart. And she said, oh, Pastor, it's the least I could do. And I'm thinking, okay, she's on a fixed income. Maybe she's giving $100, $200, $300. She gave me a check for $100,000. $100,000. I got the copy. $100,000 on a fixed income. I ain't ask her, even today. I wish I would have before she went home to Jesus, but I didn't ask her because it wasn't none of my business. Generosity. Then notice, willingly. It said, here it is. Let me bottom line it. Say bottom line. Paul wasn't going to ask them. Giving is catching.
2: Amen.
22: So they weren't coerced. Here's what, look, let me read it. Praying us with much entreaty. Wait a minute. Let me get this real quick. He says, praying, what does that mean? Listen to what it says here. Begging us earnestly for the favor of taking part in the relief of the saints. They begged him. No, you're going to take this.
0: How about you? But every time I hear that passage or I read that section of 2 Corinthians 8, I was at least a little bit convicted. When was the last time that I begged for an opportunity to give away some of my money, some of what God has entrusted to us? But yet, that is the mindset, the Macedonian mindset that we are called to have, isn't it? Well, you're listening to a message called The Macedonian Mindset from 2 Corinthians 8, and we're going to continue this teaching in just a second. 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Here is Pastor Ford.
1: Maybe they understood that lost beatitude of the Lord Jesus Christ, the 13th beatitude. It is more blessed to give than to receive. You know that's not recorded. But Paul says Jesus said it. And it's in red letters in my Bible. So you know what that means. Jesus said it. See, too many of us are like little Ray Ray. Remember him and his brother Joey? There was one cookie. They were arguing over who's going to get the cookie. Mother came in. She wanted to give him a lesson. She says, okay. She says, boys. And she looks at Ray Ray because he's the oldest. You know, Jesus would give the cookie to his brother. So which one of you are going to be Jesus? I'm looking at Ray Ray. Ray Ray grabbed the cookie, bit it, and said, Joey, you be Jesus. And that's most of us. It's like willingly, not coerced. Let me give you these real quick. Then enthusiastically. Look at what it says. It says, they pray with much entreaty, you receive our good, the fellowship of ministering, on. 2 Corinthians chapter 9 says that they gave hilariously. It says, for God loves a cheerful giver. The word means hilariously. Ha, ha, ha, ha, ha, ha, ha, ha. And so here you have, let me read Wiersbe's comments on this. He says, it's possible to give generously, but not to give enthusiastically. The preacher says, I should give until it hurts. And a miserly church member said, but for me, it hurts just to think about giving. The Macedonian churches needed no prompting or reminding, as did the church at Corinth. They were more than willing to share in the collection. In fact, they begged to be included. How many times have you heard a Christian beg for somebody to take an offering? Their giving was voluntary and spontaneous. It was of grace, not pressure. They gave because they wanted to give and because they had experienced the grace of God. This is the part I want you to hear. Grace not only frees us from our sins, grace frees us from ourselves. Amen. That's a great line. Yeah. And so the grace of God will first open your heart and your heart will open your hand. Wow. Wow. Yeah, they're giving. I was at a church and I was preaching, and it's the first time it ever happened. So I'm sitting up in the pulpit, and the worship leader got up and said, it is now time to worship the Lord in our giving. And I was like, because people were, yeah, amen, clapping, yeah. And everybody grabbed their envelope and start waving their, yeah, praise the Lord. It's a first fruit. It's a way. And it was like, there was more noise during the offertory than there was during the music. And they had a kicking choir too. He said, you look surprised, Pastor. I said, but I've never seen people of God respond like this to giving. So I came back the next Sunday and I said, hey, what do you say we make some noise whenever it's time for offertory? That's right. That's exactly right. You're looking like you look right now. Like, are you crazy? Who's going to be happy about giving money away? And then personally, 1 Corinthians 16, each one of you, every one of you, let me just say this, and I'm going to shut it down. It's not equal money, but it is equal sacrifice. We may not all give the same amount, but we all ought to give with the same attitude. You mean to tell me you trust God with your eternal soul, but you don't trust God with your temporal stuff? Tell your neighbor, there's a dead monkey on the line somewhere. Here's the last one. Verses 7 through 9, and I'm not going to go through the whole thing. Verses 7 through 9, you have the right motivation, the right method, the right model for giving. He gave two examples, didn't he? He gave an immediate example, that's the Macedonians, but we don't ever want to ultimately model ourselves after people, any person. But there is then the ultimate example, the Lord Jesus Christ. So let me cut down to verse 9. Now, verse 7 and 8 kind of builds to verse 9. How do I know that? Because it begins with 4, which is explanatory God. So he says this, for you know the grace of our Lord Jesus Christ. Wait a minute. Now he's talked about grace. Now he's talking about grace of our Lord Jesus Christ. Grace of God. In other words, they've cornered the market on grace. Lord, his deity, Jesus, his humanity, Christ, his sovereignty. See how he brings it in? And so he brings it all in. Why? Because God gave the best of heaven, Jesus, for the worst of earth, us. And so he begins to tell him, he says, listen, Jesus was rich and he became poor for you and for me. And so what happens here? Let me just say this. This morning I was talking about undercover boss, but let me just tell you something you already know. Coming to America, Eddie Murphy in Arsenio Hall, he was a prince who wanted a bride. So he left his kingdom and came to a place in New York looking for a queen. He was arrayed in splendor and had servants that were bowing to him and meeting his every need, giving him baths. And he gave all those things away for the rags of a McDonald's worker. And then he went and found his bride. She didn't want him, but he wooed her and courted her. Then he wed her. And then you know what he did? He took her back to his kingdom and he made her richer than she ever could have been. That's what's in this text. Jesus Christ left the suburbs of heaven, came to the inner city called earth.
2: Yes.
1: He veiled his deity and humanity and robed himself like one of us so he could relate to us. And then he wed us. He wooed us. He wed us. And the Bible says one day he's coming back to take us to himself. Now let me tell you what I found out about that movie. Did you know that not only did Eddie Murphy star in it, but Eddie Murphy wrote it? But not only did Eddie Murphy write it, Eddie Murphy directed it and produced it. He did it all. Jesus paid it all. All to him I owe. Sin had left a crimson stain. He washed me white as snow. He's a giver. He's the original giver. What did he give up, Pastor Ford? Well, let me take my seat. If I was Hooper, I'd be Hooper now. He gave up the splendors of heaven for the squalor of earth.
2: Yeah.
1: He gave up limitless deity for localized humanity.
2: Yeah.
1: He gave his body to an old rugged cross. He gave his back to a whip. He gave his brow to a crown of thorns. He gave his cheek to a smiter's fist. He gave his mother to John and to John his mother. He gave his side to the spear. He gave his blood for our sins. He gave his spirit to the Father. And he gave eternal life to everybody who believes that he is God in the flesh, who died and was buried and rose again the third day. You can't outgive Jesus, because can't nobody do me like Jesus. Can't nobody do me like the Lord. Pick me up, turn me around, place my feet on solid ground. And we need to have not just the mindset of the Macedonians, we need to have the mindset of the Master when he said it's more blessed to give than to receive.
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23: 36 years. And in those 36 years, I'm going to guess you've seen
0: a reoccurring trend that during the summer months, giving tends to go down a little bit.
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24: That's
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24: That's right, yes. Because, you know, someone said that the word justification means just a vacation. Well, from our sin,
0: yes,
24: we've been liberated. Amen. But look, when you're going on vacation, the lights still have to be paid.
0: Yeah.
24: The bills still have to be paid. When you go on vacation, you make provision for your house. 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
0: Yeah.
24: And so we're grateful for the privilege and opportunity of having you during the summer help us to avoid the summer slump.
0: 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Thanks for doing that and for listening. Thanks also to our producer, Amy Rios. For Pastor Ford, I'm Steve Hiller. 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

Now, there may be somebody here tonight that you once had blessed fellowship with the Lord, but as time went on, you strayed away from the church, forgot about your relationship with the Lord. But I hope something will be said tonight during this recording that will help you to decide it's time to go back to Jesus. Huh?

And the thing about it, it's not that the Lord left you. It reminds me of a story that I heard once, that there was a gentleman, he and his used-to-be girlfriend, now it's his wife. They've been married 25 or 30 years. And they were just discussing, you know, what happened during the years, the interim of the years. And she said, you know, it used to be when we rode down the street, we were so close until people couldn't tell if it was one person or two in the car. And she's trying to make him feel responsible. He said, but baby, let me remind you of one thing. The car is still configured the same. I was driving, and now I'm sitting next to the door on the left, and you're sitting next to the door on the right. Who moved? In other words, he was still in the same place. So I just want you to know that if there's a relationship that has drifted apart between you and the Lord, he didn't move. He's yet where he's always been.

0: He wants us to live every day in the refuge of our Heavenly Father, resting in His everlasting arms, surrounded by His ever-protecting care. He wants us to live there every day. That is, we ought to live in positive, aggressive, supportive, ongoing, successful retreat into the Father's arms.
1: Have you ever felt so overwhelmed that you wished you could have a timeout? If you can identify with that feeling of being worn and weary, you'll be glad you've joined us for In Touch, the teaching ministry of Dr. Charles Stanley. Today's message of hope takes us to the Psalms to find security, safety, and a place to run.
0: There are many words in the Bible that God is described as. For example, He's a high tower, a shield, a buckler, a rock, and many other words to describe Him. One of those words is the word used here in Psalm 46, this first verse. God is our refuge and strength, a very present help in trouble. And a refuge is a place to run. And I wonder how many of you have ever thought about running. Maybe some mother, you are there this morning and you've thought all week long you'd like to run away from dirty diapers, dirty dishes, dirty clothes, and a dirty house. Or maybe you're in business for yourself and you'd like to run away from the books, the finances, the bills, the employees, and everything else. Or maybe you're a student this morning and you'd like to run away from the school, your lessons, your studies, the program, and all the rest that you have to face. More than likely, all of us at some time in our life have felt like running. You say, well, running where? And haven't you been to the place it didn't make any difference where you ran, just so you got away from your present circumstances? So I want us to notice in this 46th Psalm here what I think is a word of real encouragement to people who feel like they would just like to run. And you see today people are running all over this nation, running from their home life, running from their business, running from their spiritual problems, running from this, running from that, running from the other. And you see, we never stop to ask the question, if I run, when do I stop running? How long do you run? How long do you run to get away from the problem that is within your own physical, emotional, spiritual being? Where does a man run to hide from cancer? Where does a man run to hide from depression? Where does a woman hide from her emotional instability? You see, going hither and going yonder is not the solution. And in this 46th Psalm, God has given us a beautiful description of a place to run. Now look at it, if you will. He begins by saying, God is our refuge and strength, a very present help in time of trouble. Now, what I want to do is I want to give you about 10 words that describe the best place in the world to run when you get in trouble. Regardless of the trouble, regardless of the nature of it, regardless of how long, how intense, there are 10 characteristics here, I believe, I want you to get a hold of. So that the next time you just want to chuck it all and you say, I just can't stand any more of this, I just can't take any more, and you begin to get resentful and bitter, and you want to escape, and you want to fight, and you want to lash out, and you want to say something that you know in your heart is not in keeping with the Lord for your life, I want you to remember Psalm 46 and listen to what he says. God, Jehovah, that is Elohim, infinite in power, absolute in faithfulness, Yahweh, the eternal, everlasting God, Adonai, our King, Lord, and ruler. God is our refuge. Where does a man go when he faces trouble? There is no place in the world that you and I can escape trouble today. There is no geographical location to which you and I can run and escape this, that, or the other.